surging ahead. Now Newell, Fletcher Newell getting close. Very close. Hotham, Whanganuku, goes again and scores. Now Numia slips it away for Karifi. Not a great deal of distance on this one either. Now it's been snapped up by Proctor. And off goes Billy Proctor, gets it away to Larkai. Now Peter Larkai, away from Morby. And just Morby under the posts. Roygaard looking away to his left. Oh, and he found a man in space too. And it's Yose, puts the kick in. Roygaard! Hotham sees the gap and off goes Noah Hotham. Brilliant individual try by Noah Hotham. Now Roygaard charging onto it. Try scored by Raymond Tufu Tufu. They go quickly this time, do the Crusaders. And Ray Hammer strolls in. Finny Younger Norfo hasn't done much tonight, but he's done enough here. Gets the ball back. What a season he is having. Preston goes again. Now charging at the line and scoring. Crusaders under the post in Wellington. The Hurricanes get the victory, 38-31.

fabulous music choice. Great highlights. Welcome into the Rugby Run here on this Sunday, the 3rd of May. Mark Watson alongside of me, Braden Harrison. We are taking your calls for the first half an hour on 0800 150 811. And of course, you can communicate via the text machine 8833. Hurricanes Friday night getting up and beating the Crusaders 38 points to 31. The Waratahs at home, and I picked this one, getting beaten by the Western Force 20 points to 17. The Drua in Fiji, hard place to go. I think the Highlanders always up against it. Too many mistakes. Drua running out winners 24 points to 14. Moana Pacifica put up a very brave first 40 minutes, but like much of their season, they just don't seem to be able to put that full 80-minute performance together. The Blues, under the guidance of Stephen Perifetta, win that one 45 points to 19. The Brumbies, a little bit like the Melbourne Storm in rugby league, you sense their bubble has burst as being traditionally the dominant Super Rugby side out of Australia, beaten by the Reds by 30 points to 21. We will have Ange Drawn on the program just after 1 o'clock. We've got plenty of audio. We'll hear from the various New Zealand coaches, go within the franchises, listen to their reflections, their thoughts on their team's performances. There will be a lot of discussion, I'm sure, regarding the refereeing of James Dolman on Friday night. It's been a really lovely 18 months at Super Rugby doing this show, because it was only 2 years ago that we'd come in on most radio shows and the talking point would be the referees. And some of the decisions made. Head-scratching decisions. Or some of the inconsistencies around aspects of the game. But

It's been very, very good. We have hardly ever really talk about the referees. And everyone has a bad day. Coaches, players, broadcasters, bankers, real estate agents. We have bad days. And I thought James Dolman had his bad day on Friday night. Crusaders fans are going to argue there were forward passes that cost them that game, tries awarded to the Hurricanes. Hurricanes fans will come back and go, the very last try of that match should have gone to the TMO. The ball never carried across the line. How could that try have been awarded? Hurricanes penalised at line-out time for not throwing the ball in straight, even though the Crusaders never actually contested the line-out. It wasn't Dolman's best night, but I still believe the best team won. And I still think they are favourites and comfortable favourites this year's Super Rugby competition. However, I do believe both the Blues and the Crusaders are still very capable in a one-off game in the playoffs of tipping both the Chiefs, if they were to play those Chiefs, or the Hurricanes, of beating both of them in a one-off game. Because it only comes down to injuries, doesn't it? Would the Hurricanes be the same team if they were to lose Cam Roygaard? If they were to lose Reuben Love? If they were to lose Warner Dearnes? And then suddenly the whole dynamic of the team does change. We've seen how much the Crusaders have struggled without a lot of their stars, particularly Will Jordan. How would they go if they were to lose players like George Bauer or Cody Taylor? Ethan Blackadder again. Dom Gardner. And I guess that's the importance of depth in your squad. Individuals will win your game, squad will win you a championship. But I still believe if marquee players for the Hurricanes stay fit, it is their competition to lose. 0800

0: doesn't impact what the All Blacks do. That's all I can say. I think it's been a good... I don't think it's a permanent move. I still don't, even though it's two games in a row. But, yeah, I mean, I think there's plenty of... It's another option for the All Blacks, and that's just my opinion, and I think it's... It's like, you know, Rasmus was being, you know, lauded for being innovative, and New Zealand does it, and we get, everyone gets very excited about.
1: Yeah. Look, I was talking to Kieran out. And the Kieran Bingham out in there, and we're just sort of saying that, you know, we just grew up in a time, didn't we, where we could name our All Blacks consistently week in, week out. You know, 88 stuff, knew Alan Whetton, you knew that Zinzan Brock or Buck Shelford and Michael Jones, and, you know, you come back through that golden era, don't you, and you knew that Kaino, McCaw, Kieran Reid, etc., where now... There doesn't seem to be any certainty around anything. We think we've got a three, and then 2 weeks later, it's a different three. And I just sort of wouldn't mind getting back to knowing who my All Black team is, knowing who my starting lineup are on a more consistent basis. And we just seem to be, I don't know, maybe just not backing guys enough at times.
0: Yeah, well, the other side of that is I don't want to go on about the previous coach, but... Again, I want to talk about Friday night's game, but, you know,

0: back in 2022. This is Tana talking a little bit about the impact that decision's had on and around the club.
1: Oh, look, I'm sure there's a multitude of emotions going through us every day of the week. You know, the uncertainty, you know, the boys talk about it, and Skip here is doing a great job of keeping everyone united and connected as much as we can, because it's tough when you don't know what the future looks like and, you know, what possibly next week looks like at this stage. We just, you know, and so a lot of people are scrambling and got families to feed, and that's not just, you know, the players, it's our staff who are doing the same thing. So you're up, there's a multitude of emotions, anger, I'm sure there's some of that as well. I suppose the one thing that we can control is when we come to work every day, our boys are very resilient, and take my hat off to them. You know, they haven't dropped their lip. They know there's things coming on, and it's something that we're probably, we just leave all that baggage at the door, and when we come in here, we keep faith in what we do. We look after our people, make sure we check in, and then we just focus on trying to play rugby.
0: There you go.

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0: takes all day long. 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This is Sport Nation, the Kiwi voice of sport. One code that unites the nation. 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
1: Okay, plenty of texts that have come in. I'll get to those in a minute, and I do appreciate everybody that has texted the program. Right, let's go to the phones. Hi, John.
2: Hey, what is, it's good to hear from you again. Hey, I saw Tane Randall going for New Zealand first. I thought it's the Watto going for the Mount Albert seat in either ACT or New Zealand first.
1: It'd be interesting what political party I'd stand for. I've probably voted for all of them over my lifetime. I think as you get older, you start out a little bit centre left, and I think as you get a little bit older, you move probably a little bit more centre right. But I always vote down economic lines, to be honest. I don't think there's too much of a difference between our major parties in this country at times.
2: Nah, there never is, mate. But I think you'd be good in there, mate. I always hear you towing the line. There you go.
1: Yeah, I'd probably get myself into trouble, mate.
2: Hey, just on the footy on the weekend, people have been speaking about this number 8 that's playing for Moana Pacifica, Tupou Taeloa.
1: Yep.

0: Look, back in the old days, isn't it? It's like, you know, it's only a law that's sort of come in more recent times where you've actually, the ball's got to come off the ground before you can actually then, you know, attack or challenge the halfback. And it does give them a lot more time. It gives them a lot of time to set, doesn't it? Right, let's just reading through some of the text here. Watto, a different question. When do teams like the Crusaders need to look at their strength and conditioning work given the number of non-matches related soft tissue injuries? Other sports like athletics, no training is not a one-size-fits-all approach. Do the Blackadders and the Ennors have personalised programs? Would be interested to get someone on to provide perspective. That comes from Sammy. Look, it'd be a fairly generic program, I would have thought. It would be very much a program that would probably be very similar. Obviously, the loads and stuff they put on weights-wise would be different based on individual physiology. I'm always a little bit miffed at the way sports teams train, aerobically particularly. I'll keep saying this, before you kick, pass and tackle, rugby is an 80-minute game. How many of these guys can run for 80 minutes with intervals in it? I think part of the reason why Blackadder gets injured, I don't think it's got anything to do with conditioning. I just think he's an animal. I just think he's hardcore. He is just brutal, man. He just throws himself into everything and anything. I want to see him go to South Africa, Blackadder. The big question mark him is over durability. But look, generally, yeah, I think conditioning is... When I look at teams that are full of talent that underperform, you can always look at coaching, but I think fitness is one of the first things I always look at. How fit are they? And if you're not fit, you are going to make mistakes. You're going to lose your concentration. You're going to fatigue a lot quicker. Going to slip off tackles. And it is still a currency for any major sports team. 28 minutes away from 2 o'clock. 0800 150811. Dean was going to phone to the program. If you're listening, Dean, give us a call.
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6: Look, coming up after 2 o'clock, we will have the Warriorholic on the program talking about the Warriors. And then between 3 and 4, going to have a gentleman by the name of Paul Smith in studio for an hour. Now, he was a child prodigy, a running prodigy. So before Sam Ruth, there was Paul Smith. He was nicknamed the White Kenyan, incredibly well respected, with 8 New Zealand titles across road, track and cross country. He is the former New Zealand half marathon record holder. Had a personal best on the road. Write this down. Try and run this on the road of 28 minutes and 16 seconds for 10K. And again, we're going to have a chat to him about being a bit of a child prodigy, how you deal with that pressure as a youngster, and then obviously having that ability to progress into the senior ranks and continually progress and actually fulfill your potential in the way you might have been preordained for greatness. So Paul Smith in studio between 3 and 4 this afternoon. But you can text us here on 8833. You can phone the program on 0800 150 811. The top of the table for Super Rugby, Blues now move up into second place. And yet, we just had Ant Strawn on the program. And I got him on because people still believe the Crusaders have a greater chance of winning Super Rugby than perhaps the Blues do. Maybe it's just because the Crusaders, the brand, their success, the defending champions, have had a lot of injuries and have come close to beating the Hurricanes on Friday night. But what is it with the Blues? What are the Blues lacking? And it's maybe the inconsistency in selection. I don't think Beauden Barrett's been at his best. I don't think he, as Ant said, and I agree with him, just lost that yard of pace, that ability to run at the line, the ability to take the ball to the line. And I just wonder whether Stephen Perifetta might just be that catalyst that the Blues need to just click into top gear and get the timing of their season right. Because we've seen some very good teams get to the playoffs only to end up losing, the Chiefs particularly in recent times. It's like the NRL. You do not win it in the month of March, April or May. You start to win it in July and August. You just want to be in the contest. You want to be in the back nine. Hurricanes, top of the table on 40 points. They've played 10. Blues have played 11. They're on 38 points. The Chiefs have played just 10. They are on 36 points. The Queensland Reds have played 10. They're on

Crusaders have played 11. The Brumbies sit in 6th place on 25 points. The bubble has burst with the Brumbies, with Stephen Larkham's team. It's interesting, we talk every year, don't we, around Australian rugby and starting to see greater depth and starting to see them challenge the New Zealand Super Rugby teams, and we saw that in the early rounds. But the problem with the Australian teams is when you get into sort of three quarters of the season, the injuries have kicked and they still just don't have the depth, do they? And it's still the New Zealand teams dominating. You still cannot see an Australian team winning the Super Rugby comp. Yet come international time, I think Australia will put out a very good team, because primarily you only need 23 players or 15 good players on the field at any one point, and I think they have that. I think they do have the depth to cover that. 0800 150 811 is the number. Does Stephen Perifetta come back into the mix? It's always been Damien McKenzie, Richie Mwanga, Ruben Love, and whether or not Beauden Barrett's good enough to still be in this All Black team. And is Ruben Love a first five or is he a fullback? We have forgotten about Perifetta. He's a bit like a Blackadder. Seems to be injury prone. But if he can stay healthy, and if he was to guide this Blues team through the remainder of Super Rugby and deep into the playoffs, possibly even to a final, is he in contention to wear the number 10 jersey? Is he the forgotten man of New Zealand rugby? Oh 800 150 811 is the number on that. James Dolman, awful on Friday night. Worst game I've seen him as a referee, and he's a very good referee. Everyone has a bad night, but he was consistently bad for both teams. Possibly a forward pass led to Hurricanes' try. The try right at the end for the Crusaders didn't look like a try yet. They didn't go to the TMO. And it's hard to understand why the TMO didn't want to review the Crusaders' last try. They will go back 6, 7, 8 phases in most other games. They will be pedantic in terms of trying to show a reason why a try hasn't been scored. And yet in such a key game, at such a key time, the try to Gardner, they didn't bother having to look at. And that is frustrating. It's like they didn't want to. Got to be consistent from week to week, game to game. Just on that Hurricanes game, we've talked a lot about over or underrated players. And I think Josh Morby for the Hurricanes is a very underrated player. Just a guy who gets on every week, gets the job done, scores tries, never seems to do too much wrong. Will never be an All Black, but a very, very good footballer. We've got a lot of those types of players around the country, haven't we? What a Dearns. What a player he is. Shame that he plays and captains Japan. Because I think he's probably been the best lock in the competition.

0: actually appreciate what I'm doing. So it's good to hear, because I know particularly the young players and their family like it, because I give them the exposure. So yeah, it's just good, because they, you know, they've got limited resources. They have to focus on a certain aspect to keep the general media happy, but it gives me a chance to delve into areas that, you know, other fans may be curious about that they don't have a chance to cover. So if people do want to check me out, it's just The Warriorholic on any of the social media platforms. I'd love to have you on board.
1: Zane Inglis, privilege and a pleasure, my good man, as always. Thank you for your time this afternoon.
0: Thanks, mate. I hope I'm selling you, mate. You're starting to feel a little bit more calm and a little bit more positive towards these Warriors, I reckon.
1: I'm being a frustrated Warriors fan. Look, I want them to do well, because I know how important they are to the fans. I know how sport can be escape for a lot of people who might be doing it tough in life. And I see how passionate they are. I see how loyal they've been over the years. It's been frustrating for them. So, look, I want them to do well. I used to get frustrated because, you know, I come from a different background. I come from a individual background about discipline, no drinking, no sort of smoking, all this sort of other stuff. And I just always felt that a lot of the problem with the Warriors, it wasn't the talent, it was more the mindset. As I say, professionalism is a state of mind. And it's really nice that the club's turned that corner. I know they're going to go through some bad times. I know that one game is not going to define a season, but they're the biggest brand in New Zealand sport outside of the All Blacks, and you know, they could even surpass the All Blacks in time.
0: Yeah, I think that's, you know, one of the things

0: It just popped out when you were standing still.
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11: It's one of the best sports experiences you can do in Auckland. They get it. They understand that sport needs to be an experience as much as a sporting contest. And I have been very much converted this summer into becoming an Auckland FC fan. And I was at the game last night with my young son. Mind you, I didn't see him. He was running around with his other three mates. In one of the most enjoyable games of football I've been to. Nerve-wracking. Auckland FC leading by 1-0. 4 minutes of added extra time. Melbourne hit back, 1-1. We go to extra time. Both teams had their chances and it goes to the dreaded penalty shootout. 7-6 goes the way of Auckland FC. Now, I expected probably a few more people to be there last night, but it was maybe 8,500 to 10,000. But when that penalty shootout was on, it felt like there was 50 or 60,000 in there. The atmosphere was unbelievable. And congratulations needs to go to the Port End and the fans down at that end of the park who have been such an instrumental part in the success of this club in the first two seasons. Nick Becker, the CEO, joins us on the program. Afternoon to you, Nick. Welcome.
12: G'day, Mark. How you doing, mate?
11: Yeah, very good. Lovely to chat again. Nick, how nervous were you during that?

0: penalty shootout, knowing potentially what was at stake, from a, obviously from a fan point of view, but also, you know, behind the scenes from a business point of view.
1: Yeah, no, no, it was hugely nerve-wracking. It was kind of one of those ones where you're sort of having a slightly out-of-body experience. but yeah, super nervous. And actually, you know, we haven't had a lot of penalties as a club, full stop. You know, in many games, I think you could count the number of penalties we had on one hand. So even though the guys obviously practice them at training, we haven't had a lot of real match stuff. So to see them step up and nail seven in a row was mightily impressive.
0: Could you actually watch, or were you sort of closing your eyes and sort of turning away and having your fingers crossed and then just sort of looking up?
1: No, in my mind, I was thinking, like, moments like this, you know, only sport creates moments like this, and you genuinely want to be in that moment and enjoy it. And I was just sort of thinking, look, even if it doesn't go our way, what an amazing game of football going into extra time. The fact that we thought that we'd won it at 90 minutes, being 1-0 up, and for them to score in the last minute and equalise. And then to kind of be part of that sort of epic penalty shootout, I was just trying to enjoy the moment as much as I could, albeit in a very nervous, anxious way.
0: It's funny, isn't it? You sit right around with every football team. You've got that 1-0 lead. You're sort of coming towards the 90-minute mark, and then teams, I don't know, they just seem to somehow lose their shape, decide to park the bus and just sort of sit back and look to try and hold out defensively, and it often never plays out well. And I've got to say, when I saw Melbourne did... when I thought, oh no, this is the momentum shift, we're not going to win this. And so I was just so delighted that we did get across the line. Again, for all those Port fans that sit down that end, game in, game out, through the thick and the thin, create the noise and create the atmosphere, that's who you're winning for.
1: Absolutely, and the players absolutely, you know, their connection with the Port is so special, with all of the fans, to be fair, but the Port's passion and noise, and the fact that they're there every single home match, they're right to the last minute, and they bring so much passion and noise. And I heard you say before, it felt like there was 50. We were really disappointed with the crowd last night. Yes, you can, mate. We were really disappointed with the crowd last night, but I think, you know, securing a home semi-final this coming weekend and having support like the Port there, and you were right, they did sound like 50 to 60,000 people.
0: Oh, look, I was saying to somebody, I sat in the Olympic Stadium commentating the Olympic track and field program, Super Saturday 2012 in London, and that was when we had Jessica Ennis, Greg Rutherford and Mo Farrell, Great Britain athletes, win gold medals on one evening. And the crowd was probably the best, the loudest I've ever been. But I've got to say, last night, during that penalty shootout, I would have swore, and I'm not saying this, it felt like there was 60 to 80,000 in there. It was unbelievable.
1: Yeah. Yeah, it was, and they are, and I think that's the thing about, sport can provide these moments, but football especially, when you've got such a scarcity of goals, you've got that kind of build up that you get, the tribalism and the passion from the stands, it just creates special nights. Like, everybody who was there last night is going to remember that for, hopefully for the rest of their life, but certainly for a long time from now.
0: I think it was the five previous games, and Auckland FC hadn't won a game, and we talk about, you know, the best form of marketing is still winning. I was always a little bit concerned through the first half of the season. We were top of the table. I often say this, you don't win the competition in sort of November, December, January. You start to win it in the month of sort of March, April. And I just have a sneaking feeling we might just get our mojo back. We might just get the momentum required to go the whole way here.
1: Yeah, no, we, as we do after every game, we sort of pull it apart, and I sort of catch up with all the coaches and my team. We talk about every part of it, and everybody agreed. It's sort of like moments like last night. They bring the fans and the players together, but the playing group gets stronger, and they get that kind of that resilience and that belief within them. Like, we did all sorts of things talked about getting in an inspirational speaker or whatever it might be, but nothing can replicate what the players got from last night. And they'll be sort of, you know, they would have all woken up probably very sore, but also very happy this morning. And I know that there's a great culture in amongst the group already, and nights like that just even strengthen it.
0: You mentioned it, and I noticed it. I was, again, disappointed with the crowd last night. I was probably expecting maybe 16 or 17,000 to turn up. I'd imagine you do a lot of work in this area in regards to what people want. Is it the 5 o'clock camp?

0: off a problem? Was it the fact that they hadn't won in five games? Is there any sort of environmental factor or anything that you can maybe put that poor crowd down to?
1: Definitely, definitely. And look, it's always a large number of factors and never just one thing. But I think there was a couple. The short turnaround with the game, everyone sort of anticipated, and probably we were guilty of this as well. We thought we'd be playing, we'd finish second, go straight through to a semi-final. So it was a bit of a surprise elimination final. And then what happens in the finals is the A-League actually take over running it. They set the prices, and I think that they got their pricing completely wrong. So we've been on the phone to them today already. They've agreed to

0: he's a bloody Aucklander. He plays for... it's terrible. He actually goes...
1: We need to sort that out.
0: He plays first team for Oratia, so he's a good footballer. And then he's like, now I'm Phoenix. I've been there from day one, which I admire the loyalty, to be honest.
1: I mean, you've got to respect that. And I think there is
0: He's a good man.
1: Yeah. I've got no doubt about that. But the poor guy, you know, it's been 6-6-6-0. I mean, he hasn't seen, he's barely seen a goal, let alone a win.
0: Oh, I love that. That's the niggle we need, mate. We're going to take that little quote, we're going to put it up in socials, we're just going to wind those Wellington Phoenix fans up. You're going to just get postcards, mate, postcards. Hey, Nick, I will see you in the morning. I understand we might be doing a bit of breakfast television together. So lovely to have you on the program. Congratulations. Awesome evening last night. And hey, I encourage all Auckland City fans, football fans, sports fans, get out there. No Warriors this weekend. Let's get along to Mount Smart. Let's get this team 2-0 up as they head across to Adelaide or something. It'll be fantastic.
1: Absolutely. Thanks, Mark.
0: Thanks, Nick. There you go. Nick Becker, CEO of Auckland FC. It is 11 and a half minutes away from 3 o'clock.
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3: It was impossible to win in South Africa. Nelson Mandela would show up and literally they'd have three arms, three legs and like bash us. Like it was just, it was nuts. Like, I played in the game where we won 49-0 right in Brisbane. Highest ever record against the Springboks. They had all their legends. We go there 2 weeks later thinking I'm going to win my last game here in South Africa. We get smacked. And I walk past Nelson Mandela and I go, God, it's here again. Bugger. Damn it.
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0: know, you may, you were preordained to become?
1: Yeah, I think if we dovetail into what's happening now with, and there's many people we can talk about, and I just spoke to you briefly before on air about my days in Christchurch, where it was the done thing to get a college degree or go to the America collegiate system and get a degree and race for them, right? They all got burnt out. I couldn't name one athlete that went from Canterbury in my era in the 90s that actually made it to a senior level or even got on the podium.
0: Yeah, there's good runners back then. You had, I mean, I went to school with a guy, Glenn LeGros, went on a scholarship, and Glenn was a very good school runner, never quite kicked on. Richard Lindrews was another one, I think,
1: Richard came out of Christchurch. Yeah, he did indeed. Yep.
0: Very good junior runner, but never quite kicked on, and we've always had a history of it. And I guess it's part of the challenge too with Sam Ruth, isn't it? It's like, you know, you get excited, 16, 17 years of age, you know, getting plenty of accolades, obviously first injury, first stress fracture, which you're going to have to deal with, but it's managing that. It's managing that expectation. It's saying how much is too much.
1: Yeah, and look, Sam has got a lot of wrapped around support.
0: Good people
1: and,
0: around him.
1: Yeah, I mean, his dad and his mum, of course, athletes, so if you're wanting to get some advice or guidance, you know, you've got two people right there. And Kirky, his coach, I mean, he also run a race with him a number of times, as well as his dad. But yeah, I think he won't want to be remembered as the best junior in the world, will he? He'll want to be remembered as the best in the world. So that next leap up is surprisingly close in such a short amount of time. But I think managing expectations and managing the body, managing the notoriety he has now is probably harder than actually achieving what he can achieve.
0: Yeah, it's interesting, isn't it? You don't think it does affect you at times, but I always remember when Rory McIlroy, I think, won his fourth Grand Slam or fourth major championship, and then suddenly the Nike deals come along, and suddenly you're no longer just the golfer, you're the businessman in the background. You've got everything else that comes with that, those peripheral things, those intangibles, and suddenly it takes him, what, another 14 or 10 years to win the next major championship, yeah, because suddenly things, you don't quite have that clarity that once had. Then there's the expectation, then there's the target on your back, and it's not quite as glamorous as it looks on the surface, because you, the only things that ever get reported are the successes. The defeats and the injuries and the doubts are never put out in public eye.
1: Yeah, I think the days of him running as a free spirit are gone. He's got to be locked into to success and performance. And look, once again, the team ran, and we'll make all the right decisions, I'm sure of it. Hopefully, because he is, I've spoke to him. He's just such a laid-back, natural kid. And I think if he just gets that mentality correct in terms of what's required of him and what he wants himself. I mean, firstly, what do you want to do himself, right? He always puts his hands out, wants to go to Commonwealth Games. He really wants to get involved with that. So,
0: you can understand that. It's what you grow up, it's what you watch, it's where fantastic. Your grandparents have been, your parents aspired to try and get there. And, you know, it's a big thing on the New Zealand calendar. It might not quite have what it once had, but, you know, from a perception point of view, it's a stepping stone. But it's also a way of dealing with, it's greater than the sum of its parts, which is ultimately what the Olympic Games is about. You know, you go off to an individual track and field meet, you're not having games villages, you're not having media, you're not having other athletes in villages, and all the rest of it, and the media scrutiny that you're getting, and sometimes it is dealing with that, and that's where I think the Commonwealth Games is good, because it does allow you to have a bit of a dress rehearsal for when you do eventually get to the Olympics.
1: And it's all about routine, like you say, right? So I think if he gets Commonwealth Games, fantastic. I think the chances are pretty good. I mean, most of these things are probably 8 weeks for him to heal, and be good to go again.
0: Paul Smith is my guest in the program, an outstanding runner back in the 1990s, a young man who from a young age had a prodigious talent, gave up the sport for around about 7 years when he got married at a young age with a couple of kids, but would come back and win 8 national titles out of 11 between the 1990 and 1995, would be New Zealand record holder over the half marathon, still holds a record in one of the legs, leg 5 I think it is, the Akaroa, I did run the relay a few years ago before they stopped it.
1: Yeah, Takahira,
0: Which is always where the New Zealand Road, New Zealand Club Relay Road Championships were raced. It's one of the great events and would break records set by the great Dick Taylor and some of the others. And we've got Paul in studio because we're just trying to talk about, you know, being in a young talent, some of the challenges along the way, having to deal with the lows, And then obviously being rewarded with all the hard work and dealing with the lows by all the highs that go with it. But dealing with injury, dealing with some of the things, as I said, that don't often get reported. And part of the reason we want to do it is because obviously we've got Sam Ruth at the moment out there. We've also got some very young swimmers doing some exceptional things in the pool as well. So we'll take a break. You are listening to Paul...

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4: And we have a spotlight hour with runner Paul Smith, who was prestigious talent at a young age and would go on as a senior athlete and do great things internationally across a variety of distances from cross country, road and track. And part of the reason we've got him in studio is because obviously there's been a lot of media coverage around Sam Ruth, and I thought Paul might just provide some really good insight of maybe some of the pressures of being a young athlete with a lot of talent and the expectation goes with that, and whether or not that automatically means that you are going to progress to that next level and turn that talent you had as a junior into obviously a talent at a senior level. Paul, when you go back through your career, what are the sort of the race results that really stand out for you? What were the moments that you're proudest of? What were the moments that didn't just take you maybe from a, you know, a national level, but you could sort of say, hey, look, you know, I was ranked amongst the best in the world?
5: Yeah, good question. Well, I think one of the best ones, the one of the events that New Zealand athletes look forward to is it's in Japan, Chiba Prefecture. It's basically a marathon where you have five athletes, and it's called an Ekiden.
4: Ekiden Relay.
5: Yeah, that's quite a big thing, and there's 20 countries.
4: Huge.
5: Yep, 20 countries around the world. It's always done on the national holiday, and all the roads are closed, and it's quite a big event because the Japanese, they just love their running.
4: They do.
5: I remember Toshiko Seko back in the 80s come here and race and train. They feel that running is just such a beautiful sport, and it means a lot to them, and also the ceremonies around it and all those sort of aspects to it. So a big thing for athletes and at the time was to make sure they could make the trip to Japan because it was laid on for you. Beautiful places to live. They put you up in a fantastic sort of resort place area. I made five of the trips as it was, and one of the best ones was lap five, which was the lap three, sorry, because only five laps. Lap three, which is 10K, right in the middle of where Disneyland is and over the main bridge there. So up against 19 countries and most of them Africans, and you know, had more there. So I managed to get the fastest lap and broke the record, which hadn't been broken for some time. And I held that lap record. That's 10K in 28 minutes and 16 seconds on the world stage. And that was beaned all over Japan and parts of the world.
4: Yeah, I want to put that in context for people. 28 minutes and 16 seconds on the road, not the controlled environment of the track, not necessarily having the bunch and all the rest of it. You're doing it on your own. It's not always, you know, you've got crowds, you've got environmental things, you've got undulations as well. 28 minutes and 15 seconds. So I encourage people to try and go out and run a 6-minute kilometre, then try and run a 5-minute kilometre, then try and run a 4-minute kilometre, try and comprehend running a 3-minute kilometre, then go under 3 minutes and then hold it back to back 10 times. It is a remarkable achievement.
5: Yeah, look, in a relay too, we didn't start from lined up. You had to run your own race. I had to go through the field. So pulled New Zealand team through up, I think, about 6th place from 11th or 12th, I think it was. And that was a major international breakthrough for me. I was pretty excited. And that time itself was the top 20 in the world for that year. And I was one of only two non-Africans, want a better word, because Africans dominated.
4: But you got given the nickname the White Kenyan. Yeah, how did that come around? Which was, you know, in respect to the Kenyans.
5: I think the fact that, look, I was 6 foot tall, skinny, loose upper lip. I was everything but a Kenyan in terms of style and ability. And I took it hard. I thought it was pretty cool, and the media tagged me that, and I was quite proud of the fact, actually. I still get used in the moniker today. So just really my style, loping, and we talk about technique. Doesn't really get talked about in running, and everyone talks about technique in golf, technique in swimming, cycling, but running technique, I had it down pretty pat. I could really flow.
4: I want to also talk about the Takahata Akaroa Relay, which has been going about 80-odd years, and it only stopped a couple of years ago due to ridiculous safety and red tape and costs escalating. But it basically went from the Port Hills in Christchurch to finish in the French settlement of Akaroa, and it's such a prestigious race. All the great runners of New Zealand have run it at some point, from Walker, Quacks, Dixon, Dick Taylor, all of them.

0: over the years have run it, and a lot of them haven't necessarily held a record in any of the stages. Some have, some haven't. And you, I think, still hold the record for stage five.
1: Yeah, thanks. Well, yeah, look, for your athlete in a club, that was the ultimate trip, was the Takaka Rai Relay, which is as memorable on a number of things. One on the racing and two on the parties.
0: So, set up by Rod Dixon, who I think is listening today.
1: Yeah, so it was pretty cool. So I think lap five was the prestigious race where you put your fastest and best runner on there. And there was a lot of angst between Canterbury and Auckland. In those days, it was a real rivalry.
0: North Shore Bays Athletics.
1: Absolutely. Bays Cougars. Yeah, that's the one.
0: The likes of Robbie Johnson, yep. Alan Bunce,
1: massive,
0: Phil Claude.
1: Massive teams, you know.

0: only six over 5,000 metres. Yeah, obviously, as mentioned, Alan Bunce, another really prestigious talent like yourself. Obviously, injury prone too, but another guy that, you know, had the ability. John Walker had built him up to be the next great 1,500 metre runner.
1: Yeah. So, look, that's very good, all those points there. It's just getting to the next level. We're talking about 1%, right? And that 1% is actually available now with the shoes. So, us always like to think, well, back in my day, if I had those running shoes they're using now,
0: yeah, but I think Peter Snell could have said the same thing.
1: He could have done.
0: Dick Taylor probably could have said the same thing with the shoes you were running in the 1980s and 1990s and stuff, and it's just evolution.
1: Correct.
0: I do want to talk about that because some people have called it sort of technological doping, but it is what it is now with the carbon plates, and every athlete's got them, and therefore technically it's a level playing field. So, yes, times are going to be quicker, but you've still got to be the best athlete to win. Paul Smith is my guest in studio, a young man who, well, an athlete who from a very young age was billed to be a great runner. And we've got him in studio because obviously there are a lot of young talents these days who do go on. Some don't, some do go on. And no more so than the statistical outlier at the moment, that is young Sam Ruth, Grayson Coulter in the sport of swimming. Google him, see what he's doing in the pool. Remarkable. And so doesn't necessarily mean you're going to go on. What are some of the challenges that are along the way, and how do you deal with injury? How do you deal with adversity? 28 minutes away from four.
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0: impressionable years and then kick on later in life and fulfil his potential as an athlete. Records. We go back to 1953, Roger Bannister. No one thought you could break 4 minutes for the mile. Bannister does it, and then suddenly John Landy does it. And as they say, everybody now goes under sub four. In saying that, more people have climbed to the top of Mount Everest than have run sub 4 minute miles, because you can buy your way to the top of Everest. You can't buy your way through a sub 4 minute mile. Nobody thought you could break 2 hours for the marathon. Then at the London Marathon, we saw Sebastian Soar run 1:59.30. Second place, also breaking that record as well. Are you now expecting to see everybody go under 2 hours, or are you about to see, look, 1:59 now be the next benchmark?
1: Oh, absolutely. I think with the advancements of technology, running's become fashionable again, I think. It's come cool again. Certainly more people running if you just people, all the clubs around the country.
0: All the ultra stuff.
1: Yeah, it's really, really
0: 100
1: hard.
0: 100 miles, 100K events.
1: Yeah, it's becoming the big thing. I think getting under sub two, an official race, official course, yeah, I think that'll take the floodgates open.
0: Yeah, the shoes, obviously technology these days, carbon plates in it. People have called it technological doping. But I said to you, I said, look, Peter Snell would love the shoes you were running in the 80s and 90s, and you would probably be loving the shoes that are in now. That is just progression. That is evolution. Tracks get quicker. Road surfaces get better.
1: Absolutely. Yeah, of course, we'd love the shoes nowadays, but let's say London Marathon, the fastest and best person won the race. The top 100 athletes would all have those performance enhancing or better quality shoes in terms of spring, but the best runner would still win. It doesn't matter, you line them all up again, but the best runner wins.
0: I love the fact that Rod Dixon, when he wins New York in 1983, in one of the great races, watch it, beating Jeff Smith there, it's just one of the great finishes. Are we watching the greatest finish in the history of marathoning? That's the American commentator. He only led the race for the last 360 yards or whatever it was. He says here, based on the London Marathon, he would have finished 100th.
1: Yeah. But I think it's it is certainly... training has probably changed a little bit, not much. They still train the same. Maybe it's a bit more nutritionist to go into it, but the fact that the it's prize money now, it's completely a different level. Yeah,
0: you were New Zealand half marathon record holder, I think you said that in Christchurch.
1: Yep, that was 62 minutes. So that's
0: what was that 62:37? I know Bunty came close, didn't he?
1: 62:41, I think.
0: Yeah,
1: about a couple of guys about 6 years later ran similar. I did mine on my own because there was no one around me.
0: Put that in context, people. You go out and run a half marathon. This gentleman sitting next to me has run 62 minutes and 40 seconds for a half marathon. Okay? Most people try and break 100 minutes, 120 minutes. Braden's sitting there going, man, that is quick. That is really quick. Rotorua Marathon?
1: Yeah, that's one of the ones that everyone wants to win, of course. Love the history of the Rotorua Marathon. Iconic circuit around the lake, at the back of the hills, past the airport. Yeah, so I won that one. It was pretty cool. And
0: coming up to the 60th anniversary shortly, I think.
1: Yeah, I think I was, when I won it, was the 30th year. It was, 30th year when I won it. So it's still something I'm pretty proud of, and you always got your name forever on there.
0: Taranaki boy holding the record for that, 2:17, 2:18.
1: Yes, and I think the Rotorua Marathons has got so much history and feel to it, and that was one of my major achievements.
0: Yeah, it really was. I'm just trying to, what's his name from Taranaki that held the record? I've interviewed him many a times, hard man. 2:17, I think it is. I mean,
1: I'm trying to remember now, actually.
0: You put that on that course. That is a tough course. That's undulating. It's 42K around it. It's not like flat. Marathons around the world are flat. Rotterdam's flat. Everything's flat. Berlin's flat.
1: Yep. It's worth it's worth 10 minutes than going to a fast course overseas. Mm. 10 minutes slower, yeah.
0: Obviously, training principles also have changed and evolved a little bit more, but still the basic Lydiard principles, Arthur Lydiard. I mean, Arthur Lydiard, everyone thinks, gave the world 100 miles when he coached Peter Snell, but he actually gave the world periodisation, didn't he? Base work, strength work, speed work. There was a point in the 1950s where Vladimir Kutz, everyone was about fartlek training, so you jog, sprint, and races were unlike that. It'd be up and down. And he said to Murray Halberg in 1960, I'm going to train you so that when the pace drops off, you keep going. And he just had a basic philosophy, build the base, put the strength component, put the speed component. We've

0: Fletcher Sharp. Now, we talked a lot about that Reece Walsh pass from last night, Adam. That's something similar on the other side of the field, just picking your runner and getting him into space.
1: He's an outstanding ball carrier, Dylan Lucas, and he challenges the line every time he carries. He's got a sharp left foot,
0: yep,
1: and can run a really good line. He definitely straightens up the attack for that left-hand side edge when they're playing. But when you've got speed like Fletcher Sharp and you've got Kalen Ponga at the back with the vision and the speed that he has, they're always going to be a threat on that side.
0: Big moment in the match for Ben Dix. The best-known breaks. Dylan Lucas gets the try. And now Kalen Ponga, speaking of, 10 metres in from the eastern touchline, taking it back 23 metres. Big kick to take them to 12-0. Let's see, KP kicks it, likes it, the crowd. So that is 12-0, the scoreline for Mate Internet and Mobile. $25 off for 6 months with Mate Internet. So that replay for Harvey Norman, best brands, best range, best gifts for mum. Shop in-store and online at Harvey Norman. So here we go. Saifidi will take the first one. Mazu the second one.
1: A little bit of a change-up here. I think Saifidi might have pulled off a sore shoulder after that last carry.
0: Ooh.

0: and mobile.
1: Another little simple set there from Newcastle. Nice 55 metres and putting a kick in the position, going after them here defensively. Souths trying to win back some momentum and some field position here.
0: Uh-oh, we've got a concern here. It's here, Liam Kennedy. So Alex Johnson is the player. Just having a look at the Harvey Norman replay. Run out of dummy half. Crossland.
2: Yeah, all right, boys.
0: There's no hint of a hip drop at all.
2: Trainer, do you need a doctor? If not, we're going to go on here. All right, let's get the ball here. We're going to bring it over here, Cody.
0: So there you go.
2: It's not HIO. He doesn't need a doctor. We're going. This is the rules, boys. We're going.
0: So Bronx?
2: He hasn't told me he needs a doctor. I asked him. Okay?
0: So there you go. You're hearing Liam Kennedy. Let's get on with the game, boys.
2: That's tackle three, Marcus. Nice.
0: So Alex Johnson is up. Cody Walker and Bronson Garlick, it was, that was arguing remonstrating with the referee, saying, hey, well, you know, he's in need of assistance. But play on is the call. So now South Sydney going forward. He's still in the hands of the trainer here, Alex Johnson. So 13 minutes gone. Am I right in saying Latrell Mitchell hasn't touched the footy yet, apart from his boot? There's the kick from South Sydney. It's a high one for Kalen Ponga. Takes it 20 metres out and immediately goes charging into the line. And he's stopped 26 metres out. 26 and a half minutes remaining in this first half. Newcastle 12-0 over the Rabbitohs for Mate Internet and Mobile.
1: Yep, another simple set here from Newcastle Knights. Greg Marju's always play to carry him 9 times out of 10 because he can carry strong and break some tackles, get a quick play of the ball, and then they go straight into moving the ball here in Newcastle Knights.
0: They go left-hand side. Kalen Ponga got away from Humphreys. That's the one they want to threaten. They think they got a pace advantage there. They might, as Fletcher Sharp gets out of dummy half. Good defence. That was Kepi. Stopped him in his tracks and drove him backwards. Glorious sunshine here in the Hunter. High kick from Kalen Ponga. Matt Dafty is under it, takes it. No real pressure on him now. The pressure comes in the form of Dylan Brown and Matt Croker. Brought down 15 metres out. Campbell Graham, that's his first call. It might be an offload too. So Campbell Graham getting involved for the first time. Here he is, Graham, with another carry. So not much opportunity. Just looking at the possession stat here, 72% in favour of Newcastle, 28 South Sydney, stat for Australian made. So all the ball in the hands of the Newcastle Knights. They lead 12-0. Here's Kalau Matangi playing it a metre short of the halfway line. They spin it now. Here's Latrell. There's Alex Johnson. It's an awkward-looking kick. It bounces. Oh, perfectly for Cameron Murray. Had Cody Walker just outside him decided to kick. Now it goes down to Greg Marzu. And Marzu's able to get away from his own line and brought down 13 metres out. Why didn't he pass to Cody Walker?
3: Well, they try to move it and get some momentum, the South Sydney Rabbitohs, and Latrell gets the ball in his hand. Anything happens around him, and all he had to do was maybe just pass back on the inside.
0: So Cam Murray had Cody Walker unmarked on the inside, decided to kick it. Newcastle come up with it. That was good coverage from Marzu on the other side of the field. 24 and a half minutes remaining in this first half. 12-0, Newcastle over the South Sydney Rabbitohs. Now Croker goes again. Here's Bradman Best. He had Marzu unmarked outside of him. Now they go back to Fletcher Sharp, back to Kalen Ponga. Oh. This time Ponga got it loose. Now Marzu tiptoeing down the sideline. Ball inside to Sharp. Sharp one-on-one with Dufty. Oh, ball comes loose. Great tackle. Matt Dufty was there to make the tackle. Mitchell was there in cover. The ball came out from Fletcher Sharp. It was dazzling attack from Newcastle. It'll be a South Sydney ball. Newcastle 12-0 over the Rabbitohs for Mate Internet and Mobile.
3: A couple of exciting interchanges there.
0: Whoa.
3: A strong carry there from Greg Marju down the sideline. Fletcher Sharp, maybe he should have just slowed down a little bit and waited for Bradman Best. But a great tackle there by Matt Dufty. Saves a try and forces the error.
0: So I reckon 20 minutes into that game last week against Penrith, we were looking at Fletcher Sharp saying, oh, what's going on? He's not doing this and he's not doing that. It's amazing how the good players around you make you better. And now a penalty, Newcastle inside the 10. But it's incredible how that happens, Adam.
3: Oh, I guess the belief grows within the group. Training would have been outstanding this week for the Newcastle Knights, and then being able to play the style of football that they want to play with their best players on the field definitely helps with the energy and the belief.
0: So around the grounds now for Chemist Warehouse. Fragrance sale on now. We've got the big game coming up. It's the Sharks against the Tigers. Oh!

no. Bronson Garlick out of dummy half. Just a simple knock on. Lack of concentration. And this will be a Newcastle loose head and feed. So we've got the Sharks and the Tigers. And then, of course, on SEN, you'll hear the game tonight. The Panthers up against the Seagulls. Joey Walsh to make his debut. Drury Forbes, Chad Townsend and Blake Austin will be your commentary team on that one. 22 and a half minutes remaining.

0: A little error, a little run out of dummy half, and finally an opportunity for South Sydney to go on the attack.
1: Dylan Lucas does a really good job here when he carries the ball, keeping four players in the tackle. But on the other hand, defensively, when Phoenix Crossland runs out of dummy half, the A's just tighten right up. Really good tackle on the board to cause that error on Phoenix Crossland. So now South get a chance to attack the line here. And see, let's see if they can complete a set and put some pressure on the Newcastle Knights.
0: We're so deep into this game, and yet we're looking at the team stats, and 73% still with the Newcastle Knights possession stat there for Australian-made. Australian-made week, May 18 to 24. So coming up very shortly, that'll be the lead up to Origin 1. Australian made. Well done, Australian made, on that one. Mamazoulis is on the field. They go left-hand side. De Humphreys now. Cody Walker went short. De Murray is definitely playing out on this left edge. Quick play of the ball, would you believe? Now Mamazoulis. Kepi got over the line. It was a flat, hard, straight run. They needed it. We thought maybe points are plenty. There's four more. First time to South Sydney, though. They had to kickstart their campaign in the Hunter somehow, and they've done it through the big front row. 12 and a half minutes remaining. Now the scoreline, Newcastle 22, South Sydney 4.
1: Yeah, they disappointed the Newcastle Knights. Great little shape here, bit of movement from South Sydney Rabbitohs. If you look at their pass, maybe a slight forward, but play on. Nice quick play of the ball, and just a strong front rower's carry. Sean Kippy just back on that angle, challenging the defence on the try line, goes through a couple of the fronties. Jacob Saifidi misses it, and just a strong carry to score a try to bring them back into this game.
0: So the pass that you mentioned was the one from Cody Walker to Cam Murray. Yep. That had a question mark about it. On the back of that, it was a very quick play the ball from Cam Murray, and that's going to surprise no one that he was able to do that. Here's Latrell Mitchell, so the boos ring out. He's 19 metres in from the western touchline. Kicks it through, no problems. We've got superstars all over the paddock here today. Latrell has an impact on the game. 22-6 the scoreline for Host Plus. That's a plus. Adam Blair here with your expert comments for Cyclone, made for Australian conditions. The text line here, JJ said, Stephen Hales, Jimmy, you've got to start giving him his flowers. Great call, boys. He's doing well, the attack coach of the Newcastle Knights.
1: Yeah, well, when you got your superstars back in the field, on the field, right, it does help your attacking coach, and it does help to believe, and we've said that all along. So it is a credit to those guys, but also a credit to the boys that are buying into what he wants to do.
0: Yeah, you'd much rather be the attack coach of the Newcastle Knights with Kalen Ponga in your team than out of your team. Don't think there's any doubt on that. Good on you, JJ. Keep those texts coming. 0457 736 736. Here's Lachlan Hubner. He's come onto the field now. Play the ball and they go down the right-hand side. Here's Aitken. He's stopped in a tackle there. Fletcher Sharp made it along with Dylan Lucas. Now they come back to the centre of the field. It's a long stretch to the left-hand side. Dufty tried to get away from Brown. Brown manhandles him to the ground. Down a short side goes Cody Walker. Was he square with the marker? Yes, he was, says Liam Kennedy. Cody disagreed, would you believe? Now they go down a short side. Here's Humphreys. Kicks now and cuts it back towards Marzu, and then it bounces away from Marzu, and now there's pressure as Campbell Graham came upon him. And eventually he's brought down 25 metres out from his own goal line. So here's KP with a carry. And he's going to be stopped. Cam Murray is there. Kepi as well. 10.5 minutes remaining in the first half. 22 points to 6 the scoreline. Knights over the South Sydney Rabbitohs for Host Plus. That's a plus. Basami Sorlo coming onto the field. Sporting the Adam Blair haircut. Now, Jermaine McEwen is going to play it. Centre of the field again. They go left-hand side. Here's the problem for South Sydney. KP into the backfield. One-on-one now. He's got Dylan Lucas on the inside. He'll get there, the back rower. That's a brilliant try manufactured by the number one, the superstar for Newcastle, Kalen Ponga. Dylan Lucas gets his second. Newcastle hit back straight away. And the scoreline now, 26 points to 6 to the home side.
1: Great shape here from Newcastle Knights. And just getting the ball to the right man with the speed on the outside. The show and go. Slow down, KP. And then in the inside board to Dylan Lucas, who's had an outstanding first half. Both him and Kalen on that edge, and Bradman Bess and Greg Marju have done a really good job. They challenge that right side

0: edge of the South Sydney Rabbitohs, with people playing out of position, really exploiting those areas to be able to score another try, to continue to bring this crowd into the game.
1: You got to admire and you've got to pay your respects to Justin Holbrook and to Stephen Hales. I reckon they've said a lot during the course of the week. Let's get Kalyn Ponga, his preferred left-hand side. Let's get him on that sweep and let's get him one-on-one with Jamie Humphries, because I think you're faster than him. So he's done him a couple of times there. That time he did him cold. It's been exacerbated by the fact there is no Jack Whiten out there. It's Talis Duncan. But Talis did everything right then. He stayed with him. Because as soon as he turns in, Kalyn Ponga is releasing the footy. It's just, it's elite-level coaching. And it's getting the rewards. 26-6 is the scoreline. Newcastle blowing away the South Sydney. There's still 8.5 minutes remaining first half.
0: Still a bit of footy to come. That's where we got a message down there to play to a point to attack that right hand side of theirs, and they're exploiting those areas.
1: Kalyn Ponga's taken the ball back 19 metres. He's 19 metres in from the eastern touchline. The crowd is thoroughly enjoying their afternoon of footy here in the Hunter. Unless they're in Cardinal and Myrtle, flags go up. 28-6 the scoreline for Host Plus. That's a plus. Let's go around the grounds for Chemist Warehouse. The fragrance sale, it's on now, so you can spoil mum this Mother's Day. Very shortly, Sharks v Tigers. Then on SEN, you'll hear Forbes, Townsend and Austin calling the Panthers and the Seagulls live from Combank Stadium. They've started the Neil Diamond and we've still got 8 minutes remaining of the first half. What's going on, Adam?
0: There's still a bit of time to go. Jeez, in this game.
1: There we go. Now, here's the high kickoff. So this is going to be one for, well done, Lockie Hubner. So he was able to take that unopposed. And now he's going to be tackled 20 metres out from the Newcastle line. So we might see more points. It might come from South Sydney, already 34 this half. Now left-hand side. Here's Kalau Matangi. Right knee heavily strapped, short of the line. Going to be dragged down about 2 metres out right in front. Mamazoulis wants to go left-hand side. He does go left. Here they go. Dufty went short. Oh, lovely hands, Trell. Try number 220. Bang, just like that. They take the kick off. They have one set play, and then they go to this lethal left-hand side. I think it touched Latrell's fingertips. It may not have. It was a beautiful pass again, right into the breadbasket of Alex Johnson, who got a toss for a second try for South Sydney. Oh, Adam, points galore. 28-10, the scoreline, Newcastle lead.
0: I don't know if this kick was purposely done. Is there a bit of a breeze out there?
1: Yes.
0: It just held up really, really well here for the Rabbitohs. Nice little shift here. Again, they get into this position here. South Sydney Rabbitohs got some strike players on their edges. Get the ball to Latrell. Soft hands there and a flick pass. If you think about it, Dane Gagai, if he stays in the line and stays working in their system, I think they stopped us. But the soft hands there, Gagai goes to go for the intercept. He just goes man on.

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11: Individual effort from the front rower, Trey Mooney, 4-0. Newcastle over South Sydney. Left-hand side, they go to Brown, to Sharp. Oh, Dylan Lucas! You know why everyone in Newcastle is excited to see the big five back, but in particular their left edge back row, a great hole runner, lovely pass, Fletcher Sharp, and it's all Newcastle. 10-0 the scoreline, 10 minutes gone. Best still going, flicked it out to Marzu, try. I don't think he's put it down yet. He'd go rolling in the in-goal area. Now he does put it down. Now Liam Kennedy points to the spot. Bradman Best didn't want to pass it. Eventually he did. Greg Marzu found himself into the end zone. Now he shovels it out to Croker. Immediately goes to Sharp. Caelan Ponga. Quick hands, Bradman Best. Marzu for the corner. No somersault.

0: Dino go, play with $2 today. You're right, that looks sloppy down here.
1: Yeah, a little bit sloppy, obviously, with Bradman Best. The X factor that he has when he carries a strong balance around his hips. But then Kalyn Ponga getting that nice little quick play of the ball where he just gets on the back of it. Just no one really found a bit of rhythm. So I think really important just to bring themselves back to their flow so they can get through a set and just build some pressure here.
0: Expert comments here from Adam Blair for Cyclone, made for Australian conditions. So, we got game on here in the Hunter. 32 and a bit minutes remaining in this second half. 30 points to 16. Here's Sorlo off the back fence, and that's a good

0: Went straight at Fletcher Sharp, and Sharp makes his tackle. And Dusty plays it 28 metres out from his own goal line. 30-16 the scoreline as Fletcher Campbell Graham is pushed back in a good tackle by Fletcher Sharp. Now you need some hard metres. This is good defence from Newcastle here, Adam.
1: They're getting stuck in. They come down the short side here, South Sydney Rabbitohs, but they're going to put a spread on.

0: They go, the open side. Here it is, Cody Walker to Matt Duffy. Matt Duffy dumbing. Oh, big Latrell was streaming through a gap. Didn't pass it to him. Now he gets the dummy half. They're only 5 metres out. Oh, it's a horrible pass from Latrell. Picked up beautifully there by Murray. Now Hubner it is that's looking to offload. Walker, watch out. This is Campbell Graham. Got him on the outside. Now they're looking to step inside. Oh, turnover the footy. It's been turned over by Moala Graham-Talfa. And now it's picked up again by Mamazoulis. And now they're going to call penalty. So what's that? Shoulder charge, is it?
1: Yep.
0: So penalty to South Sydney. I'd love to see the Harvey Norman replay on this one. Oh, ooh, they're saying it on McEwen. On Mamazoulis. Gee, I thought he just got the tackle wrong. I don't know that it was a shoulder charge. Anyway, here's South Sydney with another opportunity. 30 points to 16. Newcastle over the Rabbitohs to the left-hand side. Here's Murray. Brought down. Good tackle there. That was Sorlo that made it. Frizzell was there as well. Mamazoulis goes down to Duffy. Floats it over the top. This is Taufa. Comes back against the grain. Can't get away from Sharp. Oh, hit over the top strongly. That was good defence there from Bradman Best. Now they go left-hand side. Humphreys turns it back inside.

0: from the sideline.
1: So game number 95, try number 58 for Greg Marzu. You know, we talk a lot about his carries, but that's the try-scoring ability. Here's Caelan Ponga from right out on the western touchline, bringing it around, superb. Inch perfect from KP, 16 and 8.

0: So yes. He's doing something right.
1: Absolutely.
0: And also, when you hear the players talk, they love playing for him.
1: Yeah.
0: And you don't want to let someone like that down. So it's...
1: The Blues guys loved him. Yeah,
0: 100%. So I've got not a bad word to say about Madge. Like, I absolutely love him. He's a great coach. He's a great man away from footy. And I was really happy for him last year. I actually bumped into him. My wife and I went for lunch the day before the Broncos grand final last year. Bumped into him, wished him luck. You could see he was quite tense and nervous, but yeah. I was so happy to see him get the result because
1: so good.
0: You know how hard he works, and it's well deserved.
1: Yes, absolutely. Just an update on the Sharks and the Tigers, 18-10. The West Tigers, close game, a lower scoring game. We thought maybe it would
0: end up. Still 36 to go. The second half just started, so it might open up. But yeah, 18-10 to the Sharkies. They'll be, Tigers need to hold on, I think, because Sharks get too far in front at home, they'll be a hard team to mow down at Shark Park there.
1: And they've been underperforming a little bit, the Sharks.
0: I think they've just been a bit up and down. Similar to the Tigers, such a good attacking team, but when their defence is on, then their attack follows and they're hard to beat. But I think if they can just tie up the defence and lock it down, they'll be tough to beat.
1: Dolphins 28 defeated the Storm 10. What is doing with the Storm? Obviously, thoughts with Craig Bellamy with that sad news coming out about his health. That would be so tough on players, right?
0: Yeah, it would be. Well, firstly, just want to send my thoughts to Craig and his family too. That's, not good news at all. And he's such a legend of this game. Probably go down as the greatest coach ever, if not one of. And it just shows you, like, it just gives you a sense of reality. And, you know, there's things in life that are bigger than rugby league. And I think the whole community's got around Craig and his family. And we can just wish him the best. In terms of footy, it would be rattling. A lot of those players have worked under Craig for such a long time. You know, you look at players like Cam Munster, he's been with Craig for years since he's come through the system. I've heard him say before, like, he sees Craig as another father figure. Obviously, he had his dad, but he saw Craig as sort of like another father figure. And, you know, when you see someone you love and care about going through a tough time, it's going to rattle you, isn't it? So, I'm sending my thoughts to everyone at the Storm there and Craig and his family. No one likes seeing anyone deliver that news. But in terms of footy, I think they're just a bit down on confidence. And sometimes when you're down on confidence, you can try too hard. And sometimes when you try too hard, things just don't click. I still think that's going to happen for them. I still think they'll get going, but they need to start get going soon. We played them round one. They put 50 on us, and like they were just on fire, like they're just the usual traditional Storm. So it's in there. They just need to get some confidence, and I think once they get that first win, the monkey off the back, I think I can see them getting back on a run.
1: I agree with you. I feel like it's that one win will unlock
0: it.
1: All
0: always
1: of it.
0: Is. Yeah.
1: Yeah.
0: Yeah.
1: Some of those injuries too, like Tui Kamakamitha, like it's not been injuries where it's, you know, your wear and tear of footy. They've been quite concerning injuries that I imagine would have also
0: His was a stroke?
1: Stroke,
0: yeah. See, again, like that's rattling, isn't it? Like that's not something that you're obviously expecting or used to seeing in this game. So they've been through a lot, that club, recently, in terms of, like, that's a player. When your teammates, you love and care about, like, family. So seeing those things and your coach and your teammate go through those tough times, it's definitely rattling, and it would definitely be hard on them as a group. So, yeah, I really send my wishes to them as a club. Like, rugby league, we're all a family at the end of the day. So I just really hope that they can find some confidence, but also just hope that everyone down there is okay and looking after each other. And as I said, we send our love to them all down there.
1: What about the Dolphins? What have you made of them this season?
0: Yeah, they're an interesting team, I think. They're a very dangerous team to come up against. Like, when you're previewing the Dolphins, you know that they've got some strike across the park. Isaiah Katoa at seven there, he's young half, but he's just a gun, the way he steers the team around, the way he organises their attack. And then we're seeing players like Herbie in the centres there, who's just gone to another level again this year. Like, he's absolutely killing it. He's hard to handle. They're not short of points, that's for sure. I think, you know, it's probably the theme for a lot of teams. Like, teams are scoring well. That's why we're seeing these high-scoring games. But it's a matter of trying to nullify the opposition and tighten up defensively. So I think they're no different. I think if they can fix up some things defensively, they're a dangerous attack.

0: I would love to watch that.
1: I'd tune in, would you? Yeah.
0: Who would be competitive? Let's think about that.
1: Who would I put him in?
0: We're going to take a break.
1: We'll come back to
0: it. Sit on that. We're going to take a break.
1: Sorry,
0: and then
1: Stalo.
0: We're going to go to the Cowboys, review the Cowboys and the Bulldogs.
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0: I get called Jay. Do you ever get called Bay? Bay.
1: Sometimes.
0: You're lying. No. You're being nice.
1: Sometimes.
0: I can tell. I'm looking at your face. You're
1: What's
0: like,
1: it
0: sure. Well, I was thinking we could, like, Jay and Bay.
1: Jay and Bay.
0: Yeah.

0: Love that.
1: You love it, right?
0: We've got a big future.
1: Yeah,
0: we've got a big future.
1: What does that
0: we're
1: mean
0: the new
1: like?
0: Colin and Jackie O.
1: Yeah, right. Are you a bit like Carl?
0: No. I won't comment on that. Touch the subject.
1: You've got,
0: I'm just saying we've got potential.
1: We've got potential. $10 million deals for
0: yeah,
1: us.
0: Yeah, they're good.
1: Okay. Cowboys, 28, defeated Bulldogs, 12. Bulldogs have lost 11 from the last 16 games. If you go back to last season, which has directly corresponded with spine changes. Bulldogs spine this year varied between Haywood, Tracy, Galvin, Burton. They've had a combined 4 try assists. Now, what's your thoughts on this game?
0: Similar to what we spoke of the Storm, I think the Dogs are just down on a bit of confidence. Like I said, like when you're down on confidence, you try too hard. Like their attack's been under question for a lot the last probably a couple of years even. They've obviously moved Galvin into the 7 there. He's only a young kid still learning his trade as a half, so that's difficult. I think they're still finding their way with their attack. I mean, they've had such a big improvement. We saw those last couple of years from where they were at, and they've sort of stalled a little bit, you could say. But I still think, like we touched on other teams that could be in the 8, I still think when they get it together, they're a tough team and they'll definitely be knocking the door of the 8. But on the flip side, like the Cowboys haven't really been spoken about enough. Like they're under a bit of pressure at the start of the year. Obviously, we all know like Todd Payton was under a bit of pressure too. But like what he's done with them has been unreal. They've been playing some exciting footy. Like they're a tough team, diverse. I don't think we're probably giving enough credit to them. Like they went out there and they played a clinical game. My little mate Reed Marnie up against his old club, you could see how much it meant to him. He was outstanding, and he's been outstanding for them too. Like he's a good buy for them, Reed. He's an experienced player now. He's obviously got great leadership qualities. A good game from the Cowboys. Dogs, I think, still sort of trying to find their confidence.
1: When you say your little mate Reed Marnie, do you know Reed?
0: Yeah. So Reed was at Para before the Dogs.
1: Of course.
0: Yeah, so he played at Para. But I've known Reedy since we were 16 years old. We actually played in a few development camps at the Dogs when we were kids in SG Ball trials and different things. So I've known him for a long time and
1: what
0: he has always been the same.
1: Always the same, right?
0: A little pest, but I love him. He's a good man. Come through the Dogs there before he moved to the Para. Then he had a great stint at Para and I sort of reunited with him when I came to Para from the Raiders. Had a good year. We played in a grand final together.
1: Yes.
0: It was sad to see him go. He was great for us. And he obviously went to the Dogs, captained them there, had a good few years. And then, things sort of fell out for him and ended up at the Cowboys. I think he's been awesome for them.
1: The thing about, too, him going to the Dogs, too, he was one of those first players to sort of go with the Dogs rebuild.
0: Yeah.
1: So a lot of credit should go for him as well, what he did at the Dogs there. But what I found really interesting during the week was Todd Payton was asked about him coming up against his old side. Now, always gets talked down, right?
0: Yep.
1: Todd Payton talked it right up. He said he's going to be fired up, ready to go. Is that your coach publicly sending a message to you that you want?
0: Yeah, it's a tough one, I think. Like we say, all coaches are different. Sometimes they are trying to send a message, but I think Toddy probably just knows what Reed's like.
1: Yeah.
0: Like, he is so competitive and he wears his heart on his sleeve. Like, you know what Reed's feeling. You can see it all written on his face.
1: Would he have loved getting that one over there?
0: Oh, he loved him. Did you see him run around pointing at the Cowboys badge after the try to the crowd?
1: Yeah.
0: He would have loved it. He's probably one of the fiercest competitors I've ever played with. Like, he would have been right up for that game. Would have taken it personally. And we did. He played outstanding. And he got the last laugh, didn't he?
1: And you mentioned it before that the Cowboys have been under a bit of pressure at the start of the year, particularly Todd Payton. It almost looked, I hate predicting, but at the start of the year, you probably would have said if you had to pick a coach that was going to go, you'd say Todd Payton. Obviously, things unfolded at other clubs. Todd Payton has done an incredible job to turn around, and particularly under so much pressure, still has not been extended his contract with the Cowboys. He's contracted until the end of this year, 2026, and they're still waiting to see what happens. And I think also probably waiting to see what happens at other clubs too. So see what happens with, is Kieran Foran going to stay on at Manly? A few bits of the puzzle.
0: Mm.
1: How much as a player, how much does that affect you at all? Do you care? Or do you just play whoever is there on the day?
0: No, it definitely affects you in certain ways. Mm. Like when we speak about, we spoke about Benji earlier, and we spoke about how playing for your coach and how they're playing for him and the respect he has. As

0: the player, I can only speak on my own experiences. I've had Sticky at the Raiders, who I had an enormous amount of respect for and never wanted to let him down. I then had Brad at Para. Again, had an enormous amount of respect for, he brought me to the club and for him as a person, as a coach. And you don't want to let them down as a player. I went through the period at Para where, you know, Brad was let go. And as a player, you do feel a sense of guilt. Because ultimately, like in Brad's case, he's the hardest working coach. He worked so hard. He did everything for the boys. And you feel like you're letting them down. You're the ones on the field not getting the results. And then ultimately they get let go as a coach. So you do feel a sense of guilt. But it's just the nature of the game, isn't it? It's a win-loss game. You're judged on your win-loss record. We all sign up to this game as players as well, knowing we're going to be judged. If you're not winning, then clubs might look in other directions. And as a coach, they sign up knowing that that's a possibility. Like, if you're not winning, it's all about winning. Clubs demand wins. So if you're not winning, they're going to look the other way. So, look, speak on the Cowboys. You spoke about they're under pressure at the start of the year, and Todd was probably under the pressure at the start of the year. I've been really impressed with them. Like, they're playing good footy. Like, they're playing really well. In terms of him not re-signing as a coach, I've got no idea on that situation. Obviously, the team's playing for him. They're winning. They obviously have a lot of respect and care for him as a coach because they're getting up for him and putting in performances. And you saw how they responded to that adversity at the start of the year. You don't do that as a playing group if you don't have a lot of faith and respect towards your coach. So, obviously, they've got a lot of love and respect to him up there at the Cowboys. He's doing awesome. I think he's great for them. So, yeah, I'd love to see him stay on there and get rewarded for his great work.
1: It's a really interesting one. You mentioned Brad Arthur there before, of course, constantly linked with potentially coming back to the NRL.
0: Yeah.
1: So I imagine they are, the Cowboys, looking at what's going on with Brad Arthur, what's going on with Dean Young, whether he stays down there at the Dragons too.
0: There's a hot going on, isn't there, at the moment?
1: There's a bit of coaching.
0: There always is.
1: Yeah, a bit of coaching moving out. Really interesting that you said about you feel guilt. I really got that sense from Jamal Fogarty after Scott.
0: Yeah, that press conference, wasn't it?
1: He was devastated.
0: Yeah, I think for Jamma, like, knowing him, he signed there as their half, you know, replacing DCE, which is a big job. Not that he was, like you said, he's not going there to replace DCE. He's going to go be himself. And you sign under a coach thinking they're going to be your coach. You know, they obviously, when you're going through that process of signing, they're selling the dreams to you. They're telling you their thoughts and where you stand, the club's ambitions going forward. Mm. Obviously, he bought into what he was being told from Seibold there. And I think he was just disappointed. Like, right, he didn't have a long time under him. And I think he probably knew as a player that maybe things could have turned and got better. But he's a loyal guy, Gemma. Like, he probably was just having love and care for his coach there. But yeah, I mean, in terms of Manly, like, we've seen Foz come in, who's a good mate of mine, and he's absolutely killing it. And again, he's someone that's got so much respect. He's bled for that Manly jersey. And as a player, you've got to get on with the job.
1: There's a real movement towards new coaches, as in young coaches that have just come out of the game.
0: Yeah.
1: It's almost like everyone's looked at the Tigers and seen what Benji Marshall has done and then gone, right, we need to get someone who has played with these guys. The Warriors, 36.
0: Where are we going?
1: I'm sorry.
0: It's all right. It's on the run.
1: Don't worry, you didn't play.
0: Yes, it still hurts. But you're getting me back. We talked about the Raiders before. So
1: yeah, exactly. Did you tip the Eels?
0: Always tip the Eels. Always.
1: Very good. That's loyal. defeated the Eels 14. So New Zealand's second on the ladder with four straight wins. Awesome for New Zealand and also rugby league. I really got the sense going over to the Kangaroos, not last year, but the year before.
0: Yep.
1: The success of the Warriors has been insane to what it's done to New Zealand.
0: Yeah, it's...
1: rugby is slipping and rugby league going up.
0: Yeah, it really is. I grew up half Māori. My dad's from New Zealand. I actually finished school and moved over to New Zealand and played rugby sevens there. And I was playing rugby union. I loved it. And and at that time, that was only 2017, 2018, so a while ago now. But it was just rugby there. And it's always been just a rugby-dominated country. And then we've seen the emergence, I guess, of the Warriors the last few years and the Up the Wars, the whole sort of movement of how they've been playing, and they've sort of...
1: Seen their new stadium too, the Christchurch?
0: Yeah, that's awesome. So just the way they've sort of... They really have captivated the whole country with how they've been performing and also like the media and how they've sold the team to the country. Yeah, it's awesome, but it's awesome for the game. Like, it's awesome for New Zealand Rugby League, sorry. It's awesome for the Kiwis. It's awesome for young kids coming through there because a lot of the kids, when I was younger, would come over from New Zealand and get signed to Australian teams because there wasn't that same sort of opportunities with the Warriors. Whereas now, like, I think they're seeing a clear

0: pathway for the Warriors. They've got so much junior talent there. Like, we're seeing Halasima, those youngsters coming through the Warriors. They're all Warriors juniors, and they're just setting on fire, and it just gives them a clear pathway to the top.
1: A couple of years ago, too, was it last year or the year before, they moved a Super Rugby game to not clash with the Warriors.
0: Yeah, well, it's the draw card, isn't it?
1: Insane.
0: Yeah, that would not have happened.
1: Never.
0: Five, 10 years ago. They are the draw card at the moment, and they're backing up with performances. So, I mean, at the end of the day, it looks about wins and losses. They're winning, so people are tuning in, and, yeah, it's exciting for New Zealand Rugby League. Last night, disappointing for us.
1: Another early injury, too.
0: Yeah, to Riley. He's had a bit of a sternum injury, copped a few weeks back, I think, that he's been carrying. I think he got another knock on there. Haven't spoke to him to hear the diagnosis of it, but, yeah, he's a big part of our team, so that was a big loss.
1: You had a sternum injury?
0: I haven't. One of the things I haven't had.
1: Apparently very painful.
0: Yeah, he was in a lot of pain. We brought Talon on. Obviously, having him on the bench was handy at hooker there. Look, I thought we started really well. I thought we played how we wanted to play early on, got them in set-for-set footy, controlled the ball. And then I think just from us personally watching the game, we were just far too loose with the ball. A lot of errors, simple fundamental errors, cheap penalties. You invite a team like that into your end and you give them a lot of possession, they're going to make you hurt with the players they have. So, and they did. You know, they scored late. They piled the points on 36-14. As I said, really disappointing for us. But, yeah, players out, but that's no excuse. We've got a great squad. And, yeah, we're still confident of what we can do. We just got to, like we spoke with other teams, it's just about getting that confidence and getting some wins.
1: And you went and watched that one too.
0: Did you watch from the coaches? You saw me on my scooter earlier. I can't walk. Yes, I scooted around out there.
1: Scooting around.
0: It was good to get out there and amongst the boys.
1: From the coach's box or do you watch
0: there? Nah, I just sit with the boys in the on the sideline. I'm a bit scared to go in the coach's box.
1: It looks spooky.
0: Yeah, I don't know.
1: I couldn't
0: Players
1: think of
0: do go in
1: worse.
0: There, but I just like sitting with the boys. So when we go our home game, we have a section where the boys that aren't playing go and sit, and I just love sitting with them and yelling out and getting amongst it with the crowd, so it's good.
1: Jason Riles said something very interesting at the end of the press conference. Maybe you can decipher. He said, as he was walking away, he said, oh, no question, something like no questions about the refereeing or no questions about the officiating or something. Everyone sort of thought that he was having a crack at the officiating.
0: Yep.
1: I don't know what decisions in particular. I actually wondered, was he maybe having more of a crack at journos? Because was he sort of saying, how do I say this in a respectful way? Was he saying that when a team loses that you expect to win, you start asking about the officiating? But if a team loses who you expected maybe was going to lose, you don't ask about refereeing to see. Like, I actually took it differently. I thought, oh, is he having a crack at the journos there? Let me into the Riles mind.
0: Knowing Rosie, he's a pretty straight up and down sort of fella. So he wouldn't, I don't think there would have been too much mind games with it. I didn't see the press conference. I actually don't know the context of it all.
1: Am I overthinking it?
0: Yeah, maybe. I don't know. But I don't know the context. Yeah, look, the refereeing is what it is. There's always going to be calls that go your way and calls that don't go your way. At the end of the day, they're trying to do their best job. I didn't see the comments, so I can't really.
1: Did you see any blunder? Like, I can't think of a particular.
0: I have my eagle's eye on those, so I see plenty of blunders when I'm watching my team.
1: True.
0: But in that same token, like I said, they're only human, the refs, and they're doing their best they can. And calls go both ways.
1: God, you're well media trained.
0: That's Sarah. Sarah.
1: Oh, is that Sarah? Nah, okay.
0: Refs don't decide games. Yeah.
1: Yeah.
0: I'll leave it at that. Well done, Warriors.
1: Well done to your lovely partner, Sarah, for media training you, and also Tamara at the Eels, who I imagine had a bit of a
0: go. Tamara.
1: I love Tamara too. All right. We are going to come back after this wrap up the show. Panthers and the Sea Eagles, the next game. Keen to get your thoughts.
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13: $1 million a year.
14: That would be nice. What would you do with 10 mil?
13: A year? I actually genuinely don't think I could spend it.
14: I reckon I could.
13: What are you spending? What are you buying first?
14: Probably a yacht.
13: A yacht?
14: Maybe a private jet. Maybe take Luai's private jet. I don't know. I reckon I could spend it.

0: You did a little social media video and you said seagulls.
1: I'm sticking solid, Fosbor. I just think they're on a roll. Like they're playing, we spoke about earlier, teams playing without confidence. I think they're playing with so much confidence and belief in what they're doing. I know Jamal's out, which is a big loss.

0: He's been steering the ship and he's been unbelievable, him and Brooks. Young Joey Walsh comes in. He's an exciting talent that a lot of people have been craving to see, especially Manly fans. He gets his shot tonight up against the Panthers, up against Nathan Cleary, the best half, probably the best player in the game. So that's going to be a big challenge for him. I just like what Manly's doing. Obviously, Penrith, like, I sound stupid tipping against them for how good they've been this year.
1: No, I don't think it's worse.
0: Yeah, I just got a feeling the way Manly are playing, they're playing with confidence. I just like what they're doing, and I just think they're going to get the win. I'm loving what Foz is doing. He's obviously been great for them. They're playing for him. You can see that. So it's going to be exciting.
1: Yeah, it certainly is. Live on SEN, Drury, Blake and Chad. I'm going to assume that's your mate, Blake Austin. Yes, it is Blake Austin.
0: Blake, yeah.
1: And Chad Townsend, who's abandoned me today. But you've read a good fill-in. So Cleary's named the same 19 that got the job done last week. Jack Cogger will play his 100th NRL game. He's come up to that quicker than I thought. Seagulls aiming for 5 wins in a row. It's starting to get to the point too where they really have to consider Kieran Foran for that permanent...
0: Sign him up. I've spoken about it for like a few players I've been in camps with. I feel old saying this because they're all coaching now, but I've... My first few times I've been involved in a Kiwi camp, Foz was obviously

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6: A day spent at Auckland FC is the city's best day out. Whether you're a die-hard football fan or just looking for something to do with the kids, a trip to Auckland FC guarantees entertainment on and off the pitch.

Fans are going to argue there were forward passes that cost them that game, tries awarded to the Hurricanes. Hurricanes fans will come back and go, the very last try of that match should have gone to the TMO. The ball never carried across the line. How could that try have been awarded? Hurricanes penalised at line-out time for not throwing the ball in straight, even though the Crusaders never actually contested the line-out. It wasn't Dolman's best night, but I still believe the best team won. And I still think they are favourites and comfortable favourites this year's Super Rugby competition. However, I do believe both the Blues and the Crusaders are still very capable in a one-off game in the playoffs of tipping both the Chiefs, if they were to play the Chiefs, or the Hurricanes, of beating both of them in a one-off game. Because it only comes down to injuries, doesn't it? Would the Hurricanes be the same team if they were to lose Cam Roygaard? If they were to lose Reuben Love? If they were to lose Warner Dearnes? And then suddenly the whole dynamic of the team does change. We've seen how much the Crusaders have struggled without a lot of their stars, particularly Will Jordan. How would they go if they were to lose players like George Bauer or Cody Taylor? Ethan Blackadder again. Dom Gardner. And I guess that's the importance of depth in your squad. Individuals will win your game, squad will win you a championship. But I still believe if marquee players for the Hurricanes stay fit, it is their competition to lose. 0800 150 811 is the number if you wish to have your say on the program. The Blues. Stephen Perifetta back. A lot of discussion, hasn't there, around the All Black Tens. Is Richie Mwanga going to come back? And when he does, when? Can we get him back to start this 3 tests at home against Ireland, Italy and France? We need him going to South Africa. To me, Damien McKenzie, if Mwanga's not available, is the front runner to start in the 10 jersey. And then there's been the discussion, hasn't there, around Beauden Barrett versus Reuben Love. And I'm very much in the camp of Reuben Love over Beauden Barrett. I just think Beauden Barrett's past his use-by date. I think Reuben Love might have just had his best game for the Hurricanes on Friday night. I think the week prior he tied too much against the Brumbies. The week prior to that against the Chiefs, I think he needed to try and take the line on a little bit more. And I think he found the balance perfectly against the Crusaders on Friday night. So everyone's in the discussion, aren't we? We're talking about Damien McKenzie, we're talking Reuben Love, we're talking Richie Mwanga, and we're talking Beauden Barrett. But do we now need to start including Stephen Perifetta in the discussion? Is he the forgotten man? They looked a better team with him. And it will be a fascinating week for the Blues and who they go with at first five against the Crusaders next weekend. Do the coaching staff of the Blues stick with Perifetta or do they go back to Beauden Barrett?
A lot of people can say, look,

it was Moana Pacifica. They're always going to win this game. Beauden Barrett would have done the same thing. He was just given the opportunity. Disagree. I think Beauden Barrett's been given plenty of opportunity at so-called lesser sides and hasn't necessarily fronted up or taken the game by the scruff of the neck. Stern Vern Cotter has some big decisions to make. 0800 150 811 is the number. Love to get your thoughts if you wish to phone the program. You can text us here on 8833. One other thing that I just wanted to touch on as well while we're on it. And that is the comments during the week from the Blues CEO, Carl Budge. Who, I'll be honest, just my opinion, never really been a big fan of. Just my opinion, always felt there was a, I don't know, good talker, not sure so much action or doing behind the scenes. But having seen what Christchurch did with that super round, he believes Eden Park can do it and can do it well. The ridiculous quote that he said in regards to his vision using the outside number two field at Eden Park. It's part super round, part music festival, part Easter show, part art, part food show. If we do that well, we would bring a different audience into rugby, which is something I think we're all looking for on a regular basis. No, the horse is bolted. The fact that you've got to do all that stuff just simply says your brand is not strong enough. Young people want to go to a music festival. They'll go to a music festival. They're not going to go and then suddenly jump across and go to the rugby as well. If I want bouncy castles and Legoland and I'll go to Disneyland or Rainbow's End. You know, the Blues should not be in the event space. You're a rugby franchise. See, the problem with Eden Park is you're anxious before you even leave home. Where am I going to park? When I come back to my car, is it going to be towed? What am I going to eat when I get there? It's just not a great experience. The food is exorbitant. I'm going to get ripped off. It's never going to work. And I don't need this pie in the sky.

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6: You're listening to the rugby run. Yes, Blues sweeping past Moana Pacifica by 45 points to 19. Certainly didn't have it all their own way in the first half. Stephen Perifetta back in the number 10 jersey. And I think the Blues looked a better side for it. So why is it when I talk to people, there seems such apprehension when it comes to talking about the Blues being good enough to win this year's Super Rugby? They're currently second on the table. That they have the ability to beat both the Chiefs and the Hurricanes. Why are people a little nervy to have that discussion? People are more comfortable about still believing the Crusaders can win this comp. Well, to discuss the Blues, to discuss last night's performance, Auckland Grammar's finest ever halfback and a man who did play for the All Blacks, these days in charge of a very good school program here in Auckland at Dilworth College, is Ant Straughan. Afternoon to you, Ant. Welcome.
7: Afternoon, Watto. How you doing, buddy? You well?
6: Yeah, good. First round of 1A got underway over the weekend. Your mob had a win.
7: Yeah, no, it was pretty brutal, mate. Actually, we played at St. Paul's. Always a tough ground to play. The very good defensive unit. Yeah, so it took us a while to break them down in that second half. But yeah, it was nice to get off to 1A season, mate. You know how tough it is with a victory. So lots to work on, but yeah, it was a good game.
6: Yeah, no easy games out there. And you would have heard my little sort of narrative there or my little editorial, but why are people a little bit reserved around talking up the Blues' chances? What have they... They still just seem to be lacking something at the moment. They were better last night, but there's just... I don't know, at times, just when they think they give you all the confidence the world, they almost seem to want to just snatch defeat from the jaws of victory.
7: Yeah, mate, look, I think the answer is relatively simple. And if you look at the makeup of their 23 every week, it's been pretty interchangeable. You know, we've had Patrick Tupilotu come back. He's a big part of it. The front row, we've had a bit of a moving of cast there. And also, you just mentioned Stephen Perifetta. Obviously, we've had Bowden Barrett play in the 10 shoot as well. The nines have changed a little bit. I just wonder whether, whilst they're having to select players due to injury, you know, we're seeing a bit of a transitional nature of the group. But what I really liked about last night, and I mean, look, let's not put too much pressure.

0: at half time, they were trying to attack Moana down the middle, which is exactly what they wanted Moana, and they just bashed them, double shoulders. They really got stuck in. But they flicked a switch at half time and started to play it with a bit of width, which was actually created around Sam Knock and Stephen Perlfetta. And they were very hard to contain. It was about 25 minutes where they really racked up some points. So if the Blues can change at half time like that, they've got to be a contender, because you've got plan B away from your direct nature of what they've actually done for the last 2 or 3 years. So provided all the personnel are in the right spots, I think they are a genuine contender.
1: It's interesting, isn't it? Because they were criticised last year for being just a little bit one-dimensional. They'd won it the year before, playing sort of very much a 10-man type game and getting and being almost unstoppable once they got inside the opposition's 22. They became a little bit predictable last year and it didn't work, and there was calls for them being a little bit more expansive. You have suggested there that the first half plan was to just beat Moana up, play it through the middle, pick and go, be brutal. Clearly it didn't work. So that was the game plan, you think, and then there was a conscious change at half time to shift it?
0: Yes, it didn't look like it. And I mean, I spoke to a few of the interviews afterwards, and I think Goldie also alluded to it when he was speaking to Stephen Perlfetta. It was just, boys, you know, we've stuck to our plan. We haven't gone backwards, and we still had some phases in that first half where there was some dominance, but their Moana Pacifica defence was superb. I mean, they kept coming, didn't they? So, you know, they had to make a change. And, I mean, I'm not privy to what was said in the changing room, mate, but they played with width, with speed. The tempo of the game increased significantly. And, you know, I mean, I guess, you know, a potentially flagging Moana team that had put so much energy into the first half, I mean, they've been pretty easy. So, you know, they would go into the next few rounds knowing that they can actually change. And, you know, ultimately, that goes all the way to the All Blacks. Mm. You can't just...
1: Just lost... Sorry, just losing the... And I can't get you just to move around a little bit.
0: Yeah, sorry, mate. Yeah, so I was just saying that in terms of, you know, having another plan, it goes all the way to our All Black team, doesn't it, really, mate? You can't go to a game and just stick to one. You have to start building a second third script. So it was last night.
1: Okay. So does Stephen Perlfetta get the start against the Crusaders this weekend and Bodie come off the bench? There has been talk, I've been told, that Fern Cotter would love to see Bowden Barrett, Perlfetta and Zane Sullivan all on the field at the same time, and that sort of, I guess, just frustrates the hell out of me because I just want the best players in the best position. Do you start Perlfetta against the Crusaders?
0: Well, I wasn't privy to the restricted minutes. I think he was restricted to 60 minutes. So I guess first and foremost is where's his injury at? And has he been given a clearance, I guess, to sort of play a full game? I thought Sam Knott played really well last night as well. And I mean, no, Finlay Christie's obviously at a national level. But, you know, that partnership was also very good. So they've got some selectorial decisions to make, because do you put Christie back in because he is the most experienced in that position? And then, of course, Perlfetta just brought a different dimension to me. I mean, Bowden Barrett can do some things, but I've been disappointed with his inability to challenge the line, Bowden Barrett, whereas Stephen Perlfetta last night did that. I'm open the mark.
1: So you would have Stephen Perlfetta starting this week?
0: Yeah, I think I would, because, you know, he hasn't played a lot. He's fresh. He did some really nice things last night. And again, he goal kicks very well. He's accurate as well in that phase of the game. And, I mean, he didn't do too many things wrong in that particular game. So you'd have to back that confidence. I mean, if you've got Bowden Barrett sitting in the wings, he can come on at fullback, he can play at 10. You know, it's probably a better mix than going the other way around and bringing Perlfetta off a bench when he's been carrying an injury for so long.
1: Ange Strawn, my guest on the program. We talk about consistency and selection. For me, the breakthrough player this year for the Blues in terms of taking his game to the next level is Anton.

0: mate.
1: I'm right with you. I mean, the difficulty or the conundrum with him, bro, is where is he best suited? You know, I think he's very destructive as a six, maybe not as big as our sixes probably would like to be internationally, but his work rate, his smarts, his ability to make the right decision at the right time, and just the energy and leadership he brings to the field,

0: just secure, wonderful player, particularly offensively. I mean, and the question mark was always, and we're not privy to the discussions he had with Scott Robinson, but, you know, defence and his probably inability to put in an 80-minute performance on both sides of the ball, so we're talking probably more about defence, was in question. But I thought he had a really quiet first half, but then for some reason he just stepped things up a bit, and it made a difference in the second half. When he gets more active, hands on ball more, he starts cleaning a few rucks, he just makes himself more visible on the field. You know, he makes a difference for this Blues team. I just wish, you know, that would happen from minute one, because he is quite a stepping in a game. Benefit to them.
1: I think you just summed it up for me, and maybe that's why I've been a little bit reserved in terms of talking up the Blues' chances, but they just haven't been that 80-minute team, and maybe that's it. You know, it's come in bit parts, and if they can play the full 80 minutes, they're almost unstoppable. Look, another young player, obviously comes out of the Crusaders, and really great to see him get another opportunity, is Taurean Barnes. What do you make of this young man?
0: He's in a really at peace, I thought, that Blues brought through, because you know, you can't have a whole team full of Hoskins, Satuta, not in the loose forward area. And Taurean Barnes, for me, is just a go-forward guy. You know, he wins a lot of contact, post-contact, and he plays pretty, you know, a pretty simplistic way, but it's exactly what they need. He complements what their tight five do, and he's a worker, you know, but he's also got some hops as well, mate. Like, he can use the ball. If he's on an edge, he can play with the backs as well. But he's a lesser version of a Jerome Kano for me. He's a worker, and you can trust him on both sides of the ball. So, you know, he's been a great addition, I think, to this particular Blues roster.
1: What you saw of the Crusaders Hurricanes on Friday night, how do the Blues go down to Christchurch? How do they beat the Crusaders? What is the game plan? Is it more of what we saw in that second half, or is it a combination of doing what they did in the first half and then changing up, or do you go out there with plan B from the start?
0: I just think they've got to approach it with a layer of approaches. It sounds like a bit of a riddle, doesn't it? But, you know, there's no secret that when the Blues team are humming off their set piece and hitting rucks, winning contact, their carry clean is very effective. They've got really strong and smart halves, whether it be Bowden Barrett or Petal Feta, obviously Christie and Knock. You know, you can always test a team's defence if you get that right. But you've got to go to something else when the Crusaders will come in. They're desperate for this one. They want to win at home in their new stadium, keep themselves in the mix. I think they're in fifth place at the moment, so they're still right in the mix for this back end. Just be confident that, hey, that's their, you know, that's their mojo. That's where they stay mostly, but they've got these other things to come. A bit of power to dry, if you like, when you go to play them, because when they do those things, you know, they're pretty hard to stop. So I'm really looking forward to this one, mate, because I reckon this could be the litmus test for both teams. Are the Crusaders the real deal, and are the Blues the real deal? So a great fixture this week.
1: Okay, and I sort of talked up Noah Hotham. I thought he's starting to look better and better as a halfback. Good crisp keen pass. Yes, some are kicking at times a little bit wayward. The feedback from some of the listeners hasn't been maybe as quite as complimentary. So I'll ask you this. Obviously, there's Cam Roygaard, and then there's everybody else. And I think that is probably the area of concern. If Roygaard goes down, how do we look at halfback? And obviously, the other area is centre. Who, in your opinion, is the number two halfback in New Zealand at the moment behind Cam Roygaard?
0: Well, mate, you're right. First and foremost, that Roygaard's certainly right on the top of his game, and he's world class at the moment. And there is a bit of daylight to the next. And the question always will be is, what are you looking with your daylight? You know, down there, what do you want for your second person? And I mean, Noah Hotham, to me, is getting better and better week in, week out. He still makes mistakes in games, and he probably wants to nullify the amount of mistakes he might make in the game. But he's abrasive. He'll always challenge your edges. So if your defence is not on, but like Roygaard, then you're in trouble. And that's probably where he defaults quite a bit too. And I just like to see his pass and his kick, the technical aspects of his game, just be a lot sharper, because he can't challenge the edges all the time, because when they lock him down, then where does he go to? So, look, you know, he's improving, but he just plays with a lot of confidence. Some people would argue he plays with a bit of arrogance. I don't mind that in a nine man. They've got to be like that to be at the highest level. And of course, with the competition with Christy and Ratima and those boys underneath, it's a good contest for the two and three and four spot. And that's what we want in the country.

0: country, you know. But I put Hotham ahead of those other two for now.
1: Yeah, it's interesting. I remember talking to Marshy, and he said that, you know, when you're in the All Black environment, it's actually about the least amount of mistakes. It's about not making mistakes. That's what you're measured by, more about eliminating mistakes from your game. And that's often more of a focus rather than what you're so much doing with ball in hand at times. So it's an interesting one. Now, there's been a debate too that I'm a big, you know, we had the new stadium in Christchurch. When the Wellington Stadium was built, it was nicknamed the Cake King, Cake Tin, and there's obviously a, you know, looking for names for this new stadium. You're the one that coined the phrase Carlos Spencer Field, and I second it, correct? Because I'm sort of pushing for that. Carlos Spencer Field in Christchurch. It's got a nice ring to it, hasn't it?
0: I was on the sideline that night, mate, and to be honest, I mean, I guess you can't always condone Carlos's reaction after they scored the winning try, but yeah, there was some interesting irony to it all, wasn't there? So he was a very special player, as we know. I'll tell you what, mate, I don't know whether you heard, but through the grapevine, you know, there's been some talk about trying to pinch that super round off Christchurch and bring it up to Auckland. Mate, madness.
1: Look, I've already gone on it, mate. It's delusional from the Blues. I mean, thinking that you're going to have a music concert, golf tournaments. I mean, that in itself says the brand's not strong enough for you to sell itself, mate. I mean, you can park a cemetery with chips, mate.
0: Well, yeah, I'm not going to comment much more on that, mate, because I think you're right. I mean, I love Eden Park. I played there myself, you know, many times. But it is just right now, outside of Test rugby, it's just too big. Yeah. You know, I know it's expensive in this day and age, but we got to do something. That's a lovely, well-constructed boutique stadium in a city that have done it tough for many years. They hosted the event brilliantly. The surface held up. Everyone had a great time. The city, from a hosting perspective, I mean, this is me talking about Canterbury too, by the way.
1: I know, mate.
0: They did a magnificent job.
1: Yeah, and I've said exactly the same thing. It hurt me, but I have said the same thing. I've swallowed my pride. Hey, how are we going with that first line of the Mount Albert Grammar School song, mate? Dusk on the walls and the twilight are lingering,
0: well, I tell you what, mate,
1: dark and yet lightened.
0: We're playing them in 2 weeks.
1: Are we?
0: Listen up, we're playing them in 2 weeks. Yeah, we're Grammar this week, Auckland Grammar, old school this weekend, and then we got Mags the week after. So I think I better get you along, mate, to that one. And, you know, maybe you'll shout me a whiskey.
1: Is that Dilworth or Mags?
0: Oh, it's...
1: I lost them. I don't know if it's a Dilworth or Mags. Anyway,
0: Mags.
1: Oh, it's our Mags. Okay, mate, well, I will get along. I might go and sit up in the corporate box there and get looked after, eh?
0: Beautiful. Yeah, well, you've probably got a throne or a chair there somewhere for you. It'll be either a good one or a bad one.
1: Yeah.

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10: I still hope that rugby does unite the nation, that we can have the discussions, that there are still people passionate out there to get on, be positive, be negative, and have those conversations around the water coolers. Some really good texts that have come in, and thank you for texting the program. Really do appreciate it. Hey, Mark.

0: If we always try to copy, we will always follow. Love that. Brilliant line. If we always try to copy, we will always follow. Yeah, I just... Look, if you want a back to be a loose forward, to get to the breakdown, to get turnovers, to be a fetcher, Tavi Tavi Nawai. Big body. Different type of player. This is going to sound awful to Crusaders fans, but when I saw Rob Penny picking Whanganuku at seven and guys like Callow not even on the bench, I was hoping they would lose. And they did lose. I thought they'd lose anyway, just based on the Hurricanes being a better side. I like innovation, but I'd rather see that innovation in terms of the style of rugby we're playing, not about putting players out of position in different positions, or taking players in established positions and putting them in sort of obscure positions. Innovation, well, there might be an element of it, but I think innovation comes in tactics. And that's where I think South Africa have been actually better. Let's hear from Vern Cotter. Somewhat slow start for the Blues last night at North Harbour Stadium against Moana Pacifica. Very, very good second half from them. Number of changes, the big one, Stephen Perifetta starting the game ahead of Beauden Barrett.
1: Yeah, I think it was just to see that put under difficulty, we had to find a way out. We did it while we were on the field as well. I thought they'd got most of it sorted before half time and just re-emphasised some things and messaging that had been shared. It's the points are important this time, and getting a bonus point victory is important, and having to do it hard sometimes is better, and it was nice to be able to get the last 10 minutes and not have one try in it.
0: Yeah, great to see Patrick Tuipulotu starting to get back to his best too. Very good locking combination, isn't it, along with Sam Darry. Big game, though, against the Crusaders this weekend. Laidlaw is the coach of the Hurricanes, getting up narrowly over the Crusaders. I've already talked about James Dolman, the referee. I thought he had probably his worst performance I've seen from a long time. But he was poor for both teams. Everyone has a bad day. And James Dolman is a very good referee, but he didn't have his best night. And I think he'd probably look back and probably acknowledge that himself.
2: Yeah, the Crusaders are no mugs. They're not going to give you the game and just let us throw the ball to the edge and let them run. You know, they're the champions for a reason. I thought they were tactically smart tonight. They played a game that tried to get territory and field position, which is a smart ploy. I thought the way we adjusted at half time and got way more direct and tried to go through a bit more was encouraging. You know, maybe we could find that solution slightly earlier in the game, but yeah, teams are they're not just going to give Fehi the ball, so I'm quite happy if he's quiet. You know, there was other opportunities through the middle, and yeah, when he worked off his wing, he created a try. He nearly made another clean line break off the far side when he came off his wing again. So yeah, it's all a learning process. You know, he's second season, so it's good for all of us to try and win a different type of game.
0: Very good sevens coach, Clark Laidlaw, now obviously in charge of the Hurricanes, doing great things down there. Would people be comfortable with him being a future All Black coach? But for him to be a future All Black coach, or part of the All Black coaching setup, he'd have to be born in New Zealand. And I just think that is archaic as well. I just want the best coaches coaching the All Blacks. And if Clark Laidlaw was to go on and create a dynasty, the Hurricanes, why should he not be eligible to coach the All Blacks? Because he was born in Scotland. Again, just putting another barrier up for us to be the best. In response to Clark Laidlaw, this was Rob Penny from the Crusaders.
3: Oh, it's one of those ones that could have gone either way. We're disappointed Davey's special occasion not be able to get it across the line for him, but so proud of the effort and energy and the commitment from the group. And we'll be better for it. You know, we'll take some really good learning components out of that that we just need to get better at. Small margins, though, as Davey's alluded, back into the first half, 14 points, quite softish, and because I got a bounce of the ball, as Davey said, and we weren't quite accurate enough in some of our aerial work, which we really pride ourselves on. So.
0: I was texting a fellow broadcasting colleague of mine on Friday night in that game between the Hurricanes and the

0: Ridge and some of the players of yesteryear in rugby league and some of the guys I respected would have as much difficulty out of the high ball as we've seen players have now. Do players actually just know go away and work on that themselves? We are, as a nation, goddamn awful under the high ball, other than maybe Caleb Clark. It was noticeable again on Friday night. Tana Umanga, clearly coach of Moana Pacifica, been announced that they won't be part of Super Rugby next year unless some sort of miracle can come along and save them financially. They conceded yet again another 40 points. They average 40 points against them since their inception back in 2022. This is Tana talking a little bit about the impact that decision's had on and around the club.
1: Oh, look, I'm sure there's a multitude of emotions going through us every day of the week. You know, the uncertainty, you know, the boys talk about it, and Skip here is doing a great job of keeping everyone united and connected as much as we can, because it's tough when you don't know what the future looks like and, you know, what possibly next week looks like at this stage. We just, you know, and so a lot of people are scrambling, they've got families to feed, and that's not just, you know, the players, it's our staff who are doing the same thing. So you're up, these

0: in regards to coaches have been part of the All Black setup in the past in an assistant role that haven't been born in New Zealand. The prerequisite to be the head coach, you had to be born here. I see Clark Laidlaw in the long term has potentially been an All Black head coach. I've got some really good texts that have come in. I will get to those. I'll take the break. However, don't forget we have one of the most astute men on the program after 1 o'clock, Ant Strawn. I just want to get his thoughts on where he sees this Blues team at. Why are still people not talking about them winning this year's Super Rugby, even though they're second on the table? What is missing?
1: They both bleed red, but for different teams. 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
0: Okay, plenty of texts that have come in. I'll get to those in a minute, and I do appreciate everybody that has texted the program. Right, let's go to the phones. Hi, John.
11: Hey, Woody. It's good to hear from you again. Hey, I was

0: saw Team Randall going for New Zealand first. I thought, geez, I thought I'd see Watto going for the Mount Albert seat in either ACT or New Zealand first.
1: It'd be interesting what political party I'd stand for. I've probably voted for all of them over my lifetime. I think as you get older, you start out a little bit centre-left, and I think as you get a little bit older, you move probably a little bit more centre-right. But I always vote down economic lines, to be honest. I don't think there's too much of a difference between our major parties in this country at times.
0: Nah, there never is, mate. But I think you'd be good in there, mate. I always hear you toeing the line. There you go.
1: Yeah, I'd probably get myself into trouble, mate.
0: Hey, just on the footy on the weekend, people have been speaking about this number 8 that's playing for Moana Pacifica, Tupou Taeloa.
1: Yep.
0: I mean, what

0: Yeah, and with Otago Boys, which was pretty random. So he's a Kiwi through and through.
1: It's an interesting one you brought up, and it's a really good call, because how much are All Black selectors looking at Moana Pacifica? Are they fashionable enough? You know, sometimes you get a great player in a team that's losing every week, and versus being a great player in a team like the Crusaders or, you know, obviously the Hurricanes at the moment.

0: that he could be, I guess, that X factor across the advantage line player that we sort of saw from Wallacedi a couple of years ago, but maybe haven't seen since?
1: Absolutely. I think if we play South Africa, you see they've got Visa at number 8, and Tupou Taiolo is a pretty similar player to Visa. I think he's about 120 kgs, Tupou, and he's not very tall. Well, he's tall, probably, what, I don't know, 6'2" in the height measurement. So he's a solid number 8. And, you know, especially against the Springboks, we need that physicality. We need someone to just run it straight into those, you know, big hump of whatever you call them of men.
0: Yeah, it's an interesting one, isn't it? Because I did this experiment on another platform the other week ago. We went through all the loose forwards that we've got going on in this country at the moment. You run through them all and you look at the Anton Segners, the Duplessis Karifis, the Peter Lakais, the Braden Yosses, the Devon Flanders, obviously, what's his name for the Highlanders that plays six there? It was in the All Blacks last year. And then you go, okay, outside of maybe outside of Artie Sevilla, who starts at 6, who starts at 7, who starts at 8? And you might go, well, Artie starts at 7. So you go, who starts at 8, who starts at 6? And I tell you what, I'm not sure that anybody knows exactly who's your 8 and who's your 6. Everyone seems to have a different opinion on it. And what I think that says at the moment, that we've got a group of really, really good loose forwards, but do we have any actual genuinely X-factor world-class loose forwards? Text is coming from John. He says, hi, Watto. Couple of rebuffs to your comments. First one, the All Blacks are yet to be selected. Your comment of constant changes is off back of people's selections. The top forward pack is known. Leicester will be on the bench as a hybrid. Innovation. This will also happen with Ollie Mathis. Point two, Noah Hotham. Key role is distribution and variation of pass. He is slow, ponderous, lacks vision to set a backline away. Have a look at his defence when Roygaard scored. He showed no desperation to get to ball as Roygaard ran past him. I didn't say he was the finished product. I just said I think he's the number two in New Zealand. Other shows have said I think there is a massive gap between Roygaard and everybody else. And that is a big concern, equally as the All Black centre position is. Third point from John. For Crusaders to win comp, they need Preston and Ray Hanna starting at 9 and 10, with Jordan back at 15. The backs will be given more space and time. Under roof, Preston will speed game up and show the skills of which 9, which ain't happening with Hotham at 9. So clearly not a Noah Hotham fan. Fourth point from John. All Blacks in South Africa are on hard, fast, firm grounds, need high tempo games. Players need to be fit and have core skills to deliver outsiders space and time. Rennie will select players with those skills. Let's get behind the talent in New Zealand as there's plenty of outstanding players pressing for selection. That comes from John. Hey, John, great text, mate. Thank you for genuinely taking the time to do that and sending in. I've got some more text here. I just don't know how to get rid of it. Oh, there we go. Get rid of that one right now. How much time have we got there, Brayden? 20 seconds, have we? Hi, Watto. I would have no problem if Laidlaw was to be head coach of the All Blacks. He was head coach of the All Black Sevens. I mean, New Zealand Sevens should not be the All Blacks. Another discussion for another day, Anthony. Completely agree.
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3: It was impossible to win in South Africa. Nelson Mandela would show up and literally they'd have three arms, three legs and like bash us. Like it was just, it was nuts. Like, I played in the game where we won 49-0, right, in Brisbane. Highest ever record against the Springboks. They had all their legends. We go there 2 weeks later thinking I'm going to win my last game here in South Africa. We get smacked. And I walk past Nelson Mandela and I go, God, it's here again. Bugger. Damn it.
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0: is good because it does allow you to have a bit of a dress rehearsal for when you do eventually get to the Olympics.
1: 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So I think if he gets common games, fantastic. I think the chances are pretty good. I mean, most of these things are probably 8 weeks for him to heal. And be good to go again.
0: Paul Smith is my guest in the program, an outstanding runner back in the 19. 19-

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And we have a spotlight hour with runner Paul Smith, who was prestigious talent at a young age and would go on as a senior athlete and do great things internationally across a variety of distances from cross country, road and track. And part of the reason we've got him in studio is because obviously there's been a lot of media coverage around Sam Ruth, and I thought Paul might just provide some really good insight of maybe some of the pressures of being a young athlete with a lot of talent and the expectation goes with that, and whether or not that automatically means that you are going to progress to that next level and turn that talent you had as a junior into obviously a talent at a senior level. Paul, when you go back through your career, what are the sort of the race results that really stand out for you? What were the moments that you're proudest of? What were the moments that

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9: Just gone 6:41. We'll get through your text, 8833. It's alphabet day today, so text in your leg for the weekend. We'll see if the alpha includes it in the alphabet. If he does and it comes in, you get to share the winnings. Joining us on Sport Nation now, though, is Jamie Wall, who is up late in Sri Lanka following the under-85s tour. I believe you're in Kandy at the moment, Jamie, so tell us about the trip so far. How's it all been for you?
10: Yeah, that's right. We're in beautiful Kandy after a pretty wild and precarious bus journey along with a police escort,
9: isn't it?
10: That brought us up here. Bus driver who liked to drive as fast as possible up some roads at times remember Mount Victoria and Wellington. The trip's been fantastic so far. Good boys got the result they wanted to in the first game. Not without a fight, mind you. Very different sort of game to the one that happened, the games that happened last year. Yeah. And then obviously off the field, it's been a fantastic experience for a lot of the guys. It's their first time in Sri Lanka, and for one of them, his first time outside of Invercargill. So it's been quite the trip so far, and we're just looking forward to this second game in Kandy. It's going to be a really awesome occasion.
9: Yeah, it was a complete swap around from last year, and I was, as you know, lucky enough to be on the tour last year, and they're hospitable people, the Sri Lankans, and don't they just love their code? I mean, what was your impression? And I know you worked with the Papade boys as well, commentating the game, Jamie. What was your impression of the crowd at the racecourse ground in Colombo and the occasion itself?
10: Yeah, big occasion. A lot of build up.

0: up as well. So yes, the boys were, you know, feeling it. But they'd done a lot of work around, you know, making sure their heads were in the right space, getting there, and did a lot of preparation, had the big speaker out when they were practicing, simulating crowd noise. So I think they prepared pretty well in that regard. But when it came down to it, it was a Sri Lankan team that had... Who's clearly wanting to make up for what happened last year, and had come in with a pretty different game plan, which revolved around hanging on to possession, making the most of set piece, and using their obvious size advantage against the New Zealanders, and shot out to an early lead, which you know, I think shook the New Zealand boys a little bit. They knew they weren't going to have it their own way, and it was a game where they had to problem solve quite a bit, had to overcome a yellow card as well, and then eventually came away with a pretty, like I said, hard fought win, and one got everyone pretty mindful of what's going to happen this weekend in Kandy, because it feels like the Sri Lankans have got their blueprint, and if they can execute a bit better, we might be seeing a bit closer scoreline.
1: Jamie, it's Sammy here, mate. Great to hear you. Listen, obviously you've been there before. Scotty's told some wonderful tales, but for those who are hearing about rugby in Sri Lanka for the first time, it might still kind of take them aback. Paint the picture. What's it comparable to? We know that there's great passion for sport in Sri Lanka, but for some, it's still finding it a little bit hard to get wrap their head around Sri Lanka as a rugby destination.
0: Yeah, it's quite unique, because it's a very, very popular sport in schools, because they have a very similar school setup to the one in New Zealand. Obviously, being a former, you know, British colony, they have the same sports were introduced here. The difference being, the reason why they're so good at cricket is because they have comparable test playing nations quite close to them that they can that have made them a better cricket side over the years. But nothing really to in terms of rugby. They find it quite hard to find opponents. So while it's really popular in schools, and when I say popular, I mean it's like broadcast live on TV. And they said that we went to a school ground yesterday that was equivalent, if not better, to some of the facilities we have in New Zealand. It's just really interesting, because it's really popular there, and they have lots of people showing up to watch. But then after school, it kind of dies off a little bit. They have a club competition here, but it just doesn't translate into anything higher than that until now, because this under 85 team can head over there, and it is a side that they can compete against.

0: is food. Sri Lankans love to feed you. I enjoyed my birthday there last year. I got four cakes.
1: Four cakes.
0: I got a cake literally at midnight because we had a fundraising night for the game there, and then at midnight was my birthday. The first cake came out. I went to breakfast the next day in the hotel. Another cake came out. We travelled down to a beautiful lodge at Cape Wellagamma for a couple of nights and sat down to have breakfast the next day. Another cake came out, and there was a cake in my room wishing me happy birthday.
1: How good.
0: Yeah, they are most extraordinary people, and I cannot say enough. If you ever get the chance to visit Sri Lanka, please go. It is such an incredibly beautiful place. I've been twice. I loved it. I'd go back tomorrow. And
1: take your All-Black jersey too.
0: What's that, sorry?
1: Take your All-Black jersey. Conversation starter.
0: I tell you what, if you took some AB kit, you would be treated like royalty. They love the game. They froth cricket and rugby. It is coming up to 6:56. We'll be back at 7, team.
2: It's unbelievable. What a goal.
3: Thanks to Talk Sport. Tune in for live commentary of Chelsea versus Nottingham Forest. Kickoff 2 a.m. Tuesday, right here on Sport Nation. Scotty and Izzy.
0: That doesn't necessarily mean the end of LIV Golf, but it's when the sugar daddy goes, you got to look elsewhere, don't you? And I don't know, in this very complicated time in the world, who's going to start.

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0: women involved, building that game up, all of those things. That's a separate layer that cricket has around the world, and New Zealand cricket specifically. So, you know, how he does that, I'm not quite sure. That's why he's in this position. I'm a believer that with this NZ20, if what I understand is correct, that the major associations will be separate. They will take some money out of the NZ20, and hopefully that goes back into grassroots to bring up struggling aspects of the game in this country, whether it be in the regions, whether it be the major cities, whatever it is, to continue cricket as being our number one summer game. And I think the move to Spark originally and to free-to-air television, whilst it's great for the television numbers, I think has disconnected a few fans in this country as well, and it's taken a back step. So there's a lot on the plate of the new CEO, and I think Jeff is someone who can handle that, but it's a tricky time.
1: NZ20 is interesting to a lot of people who probably, and a lot of people won't know the impact it's going to have, but to take all your international players and international cricket, and this is one of their intentions, I understand, is to take it out of, take all international cricket out of the program in terms of one collective month. And that month at the moment, it looks like January. Is there a danger there of a disconnect? Because that is also a very popular black cap viewing time.
0: Yeah, I think that's a fair comment to make. I think that, but then counter to that is we're losing our players anyway. That South African T20 is a monster of a competition. It has the time zones going for it in terms of television into India, so therefore they offer a lot of money to go and play in that competition. We're losing our guys to that competition, number one. Then there's the UAE T20 that is operating at a similar stage, and that's not even taking into account the Big Bash 2, which features some New Zealanders. So, you know, the trick will be as to how do we have a competition that keeps those top-level players in New Zealand. I think back to, it feels like many moons ago when I was playing, I think the most successful Super Smash competition we had in terms of viewership, in terms of wanting to see good quality cricket, was when we had the best New Zealand players playing in it. And there was a lull, and it was a competition between Tim Southee, Brendan McCullum, Daniel Vittori and Ross Taylor. People want to see those matchups where the best players

0: partner in there. Finball's really good to be working alongside you once again.
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11: 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I'd love to hear from you on the Signet Power Bank text machine 8833. We are talking Crusaders, Chappie, in the next hour. We're going to be talking about our all-time midfield for our all-time Crusaders 15. A few texts have come through. This one saying, it's given us the whole, more than just a midfield. He's given us Mertz at 10, Dan Carter at 12, Aaron

0: and the Doggies, Bulldogs, Canterbury. Did Shrew pay for the Tigers?
1: Did he?
0: But,
1: maybe I'm getting confused. Sorry, maybe I'm getting confused with when we chatted to Gary Freeman.
2: And Patrick Dangerfield.
1: Geelong. It's one of them.
2: Yep. And it was a headline-grabbing move when he moved from this club to the Cats. Big story. Patrick Dangerfield. What are we thinking, gents?
1: Did he play for before then?
2: What are we
1: How many
2: thinking?
1: Years ago would that have been?
2: I think about 2015, 16, maybe, I want to say, he left the side.
0: He wasn't a Pie, was he? I don't actually know.
2: Oh, okay.
0: But I feel like if it's a big move, he's going from a big club.
1: Mm, you'd feel like if it garnered that many headlines, it'd have to be another Victorian club as well, you'd think.
2: Interesting.
1: Sometimes you piss me off, eh?
0: What one stands out for you? Hawthorn, Demons, Bombers, Richmond.
1: Yeah, but now he said that and I'm thinking, well, maybe it's not a Melbourne, maybe it's not a Victorian club, because that's just what he does to you, Millsy.
2: Patrick Dangerfield. Twilight of his career, 36 years of age. Multiple premiership winner.
0: What do you reckon?
1: Well, when he first said it, I thought someone like Brisbane, but I just... Would it be that big if he moved from Brisbane to a Victorian side compared to another Victorian club to Geelong?
2: Drafted to this team, 154 games and turned it back.
1: Can we go to the next one?
2: No, I'm not going to permit you to do that.
1: I think that's how the Egyptians used to build the pyramids.
2: Rightio, okay. We'll move along to the next. We'll hold Patrick Dangerfield. Right, block 8, Johnny Wilkinson.
1: That's no help.
2: Thought she was tough today, boys. Just wanted to remind you that you're not all that in a bag of crisps.
1: Was he with Was?
0: Just trying to think whether he was at Quinn's. I say not. He's a Londoner, isn't he?
1: Yeah, I think so.
2: What do you got, boys?
1: I wanted to say Wasps, but I don't know.
2: Got anything for me? Struggling on Dangerfield, struggling on one of the greats with Johnny Wilkinson. I think he's a battling.
1: I think we are too. You got any idea, Millsy?
0: Nah, I don't. I just trying to think whether he buggered off at some stage overseas, old Wilkinson. To cash in a little bit. Never came down these ways.
1: No.
2: Gonna need an answer call.
0: Yeah, I understand that, Lish.
2: Yeah, but
0: I don't know. Was it Quinns? Go Quinns and Was. I don't know.
2: Played 182 games for Newcastle Falcons.
0: Oh, he's a Falcon.
2: And then 141 games for Toulon.
0: Okay. He went to France, that's where he went to cash in.
2: Patrick Dangerfield played for the Adelaide Crows.
1: Adelaide Crows, okay.
0: And then the other ones?
2: They weren't going anywhere. The other ones?
1: It was very tough.
2: Brett Favre?
3: Green Bay.
1: Yeah, Green Bay.
0: Yeah, Green Bay. And then
1: who else?
0: Was he...
1: Godfather just said New York.
0: Did he? Okay. Yeah.
2: Two teams in New York?
0: Yeah.
2: Yeah, Brett Favre was the Vikings, the Jets, the Falcons, and Green Bay.
0: Vikings, he's a Vikings, he was too.
2: And then the last one was Stirling Mortlock.
0: Well, he's a Brumbies.
1: Brumbies.
2: Mm.
0: And then he would have gone to... perhaps he played his first year for someone like New South Wales.
2: Only ever played for two clubs. Stirling Mortlock.
0: Well, he would have gone over to Japan maybe, or... I don't know, who cares, we're out.
2: Block number 10, Stirling Mortlock, he played for the Brumbies and then the Melbourne Rebels.
1: I was going to say the Rebels for some reason, but yeah, I should have just piped up, but then I wasn't sure.
2: Oh, our voice, that was lucky,
1: good.
2: Eh?
1: That's
0: good stuff, mate.
2: It was tough, yeah. Just a wee reality check for you.
1: Yeah, very much so. I mean, we haven't needed one because we haven't got one of those pyramids for, I don't think we've got one this year.
2: No, you're a shit side.
1: Sorry, Millsy, I was zero help to you there.
0: Yeah, no, Newcastle, we did. I picture that now.

0: Johnny.
1: Hey, we'll be back.
0: You will.
2: It's unbelievable. What a goal.
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2: Rightio, gents, after a highly controversial game of Scattergories last week.
3: Good to get a win.
2: Between you two, where it did go to video review and then golden point. We'll see if we can repeat the dose. Scattergories, if you're just joining us for the first time, the game is much like the popular ball game. Well, in fact, exactly the same as the popular ball game.
3: Doesn't really differ.
2: The boys are given a list and a letter, and each answer of the questions on that list has to start with that same letter. You get extra points for alliteration, twos, threes, whatever it may be. You'll get the drift. Rightio, boys, today's letter. You ready, little master? You looking at you?
3: Yeah, sorry, I was just doing a bit of admin, but yep.
2: Rightio, okay. Millsy, locked in. Usually you lean forward and look me in the eye. Okay. Rightio, today's letter, boys, is B.
3: Okay.
2: All good?
3: Yep.
2: Oh, he didn't like B, Millsy?
4: That's right.
2: Oh, okay, sweet. Okay.
4: Relax.
2: Okay, beautiful. B for bear. Right. Question one, I need an occupation.
3: Barista.
2: Gee, that was quick, and that was
4: very fast.
2: That was very good.
4: That is so good.
3: Thanks, boys.
2: Finballs to be on score, please. Yep, you're on to it. Rightio, barista, yeah, it was impressive. Rightio, number two, South Island towns.
3: Blenheim.
2: Oh, jeez. 2-0. Come on, Millsy, lift. Rightio.
4: A tough day, Lash.
2: Question three, a current or former wallaby. Come on, boys.
3: Ben Alexander.
2: Jeez, the little master.
4: Who's the winger? Ben from back in my era.
3: Ben Tune.
2: Oh, Ben Tune. Yeah. Bernard Foley.
3: Yeah.
2: Jeez.
3: There's quite a few you could probably get through, to be fair.
2: Rightio, 3-0 to the little master. Right, Colin Mills, you need this one, I reckon. Question four, starting with the letter B. I need a country.
4: Brazil.
2: Yep. Nice.
3: Belgium, I was about to say. Well done, Millsy.
2: Really good call. Okay. Number five.
3: This game gets you, gets you up and about, doesn't it?
2: The letter B, I need sports team.
4: Buccaneers.
3: Boston Bruins.
4: Brooklyn Nets, how do you want me to name?
2: Yeah, what do we do here, Finn? Like, it's the Tampa Bay Buccaneers.
5: I'm torn on this, Lash.
3: And it would even...
2: I'll actually give you that.
5: Okay.
2: Yeah, to be fair.
3: Although it would be the Buccaneers.
2: Well, yeah, I know.
5: No,
2: but
5: is it? Well,
3: it would have to be. Yeah, the Buccaneers. True. Can't just say Buccaneers. But I'll give that to him.
5: Yeah.
2: Oh, Beric Barnes. Great text from Richard. Yeah, double pointer. Beric Barnes. Great shout.
3: I'll give it to him.
2: Okay. That's fair. Buccaneers. I get where you were going there, Kyle, but just as a warning, be better. Okay.
3: Would have got a double as well, Boston Bruins. So that one does it.
2: Rightio. Score, sorry, Finn.
3: 3-2.
5: Yeah, 3-2. Guys onto it.
2: Rightio. Question six, starting with B, former All Blacks.
3: Ben Smith.
2: Oh, jeez. You left the door open
3: jump in
2: there. Rightio. Ben Smith.
3: I was going to say Ben Blair, and then I was like, did he play? He did play tests, but
4: he did.
3: Yeah.
4: Against Argentina.
3: And that would have been a double as well. I should have just gone with my gut.
2: Would have been.
4: Cam Sabrin, good player.
3: Yeah, exactly.
2: Rightio.
3: Footballer in his time.
2: I need, starting with letter B, a European city.
3: Brussels.
4: I just can't compete. Let me have a glass of water.
3: The only reason why that was in my head is because I was going to say Belgium as the country before, so. Belgium was floating around. So.
2: Rightio.
5: What's the score?
3: 5-2.
2: There's still a real chance.
5: There's still a few questions.
3: I'm only going up in singles, so that's hurting me. Good to rotate the strike, though.
2: Rightio. I need, starting with the letter B, sports grounds.
3: Belle Reve Oval.
2: Oh, Jesus. That's too good.

0: time went on, I probably feel like I was getting pretty fit and enjoying the solitude away from people and not socialising with my so-called mates who would pick on me. Yeah.
1: So you ran away from the bullying?
0: Absolutely. And that's it got to the point where I'd know where these kids lived and I would cross the road and run past them faster. So at the age of 8, I'm actually doing fartlek or speed training at that age. So my idea of running was to hide from social aspects, hide from things like that.
1: Did you enjoy the running, though? Did you enjoy that solace, that peace of mind, that escapism?
0: I think I did. It made me, my thoughts be able to settle, and because I still have a little lisp, or sometimes under pressure can have a slight stutter. And think about what I can say, but so the ability not to actually talk and have my thoughts clear and unhindered, unfiltered.
1: Where were your parents in all of this? What were they doing in the background? Were they aware of how tough life was for you?
0: At that stage, Dad was a businessman, quite successful. They had many trading companies throughout the country. It was quite large. And my mum was a socialite, for want of a better word, and I was always around parties and people and those sorts of things and that environment, and not having the ability to communicate what I wanted to say and feel was quite interesting. So running drew me in. I didn't run to join a club. I didn't run to win. I just ran to be able to think clearly and not be a socially communicated type person, yeah.
1: Obviously, had a golden era of athletics. You're, I think, born in 1965. You're almost 60 years of age now. So at the age of 11, you would have seen runners like John Walker win the Olympic Games in 1976, Rod Dixon, Dick Quacks. Obviously, the likes of Dick Taylor as well, one of the great runs in 1974. And then the Anne Aldanes, the Lorraine Mollers, a wonderful group of women athletes as well. Were you aware of who they were at a young age?
0: Very, very much so. It wasn't until when I was 10, I ran in a fundraising event that was held in Auckland. So I ran 10 miles in 71 minutes, which is quite quick for a 10-year-old.
1: 16 kilometres and 71, and in bare feet, I understand.
0: And bare feet, just the shorts and a Mickey Mouse t-shirt, so to speak. And from that event, that made the news, and I ended up meeting John Walker. So imagine me at 10 years old, down here at the Domain, just not far from where the studios are, running around with John Walker. I thought I'd made it at 10, actually. I thought, this is as good as I'm going to get. I'm meeting John Walker at 10.
1: I love the quote after you ran that. I think there was a race too where you did a 12-mile road race, cut out in 71 minutes.
0: Yep.
1: And then the quote to your mother afterwards, if I'd have known it was a proper race, I would have raced harder.
0: that's back to the fact that I only ran to hide from social interactions and to have time where I didn't have to try and speak. So that's the main reason I actually ran it, right? So.
1: When did people start to notice your talent, and when did you start to realise that maybe you did have a little bit of a gift, that you were actually cut out for the sport?
0: I was quite a late starter, so I had that ability very young that was not trained to be that good at that age. It just naturally occurred through my ability to run to school and instead of playing soccer or rugby or something, I was just running, right? So that was my early start. I didn't really start running again until I was 23. So if I give a nod to Sam Ruth, you know, his first injury is quite serious. He's got a stress fracture. He's only 16, right? I mean, he could take the next 3 years off and still be a world champion or world title bearer. So missing my years from 16 to 23, I didn't think it had a bearing on my ability to perform at a New Zealand level or world level. So I started slow. In fact, my first national result was 114th. You know, so I took a long 2 or 3 years to actually make it. And it was really like the coach at the time, Warren and brother John Shedden. He was an athlete with a 75 Moroccan team that won in New Zealand's first world cross-country team event in Morocco back in the 70s. So he saw me running and took me under his wing, and they both, the brothers, got me up to the next level, and that's to compete at a New Zealand level before anything else.
1: So how old were you then?
0: I got my first New Zealand title at 26, which is quite late.
1: But you obviously, like, people were talking you up. I mean, there's newspaper articles. So I've got one sitting here, photo of you in the paper, age 10, 12 miles in 71 minutes. You ran a first 100-kilometre race when you were 15 years of age, which was fairly brutal at the time, and people were blown away what you achieved that day. It included climbs up the Evan Pass, the Port Hills. You're finally finishing at QE2 Stadium. And I'd imagine, you know, you're probably the best runner at your school and all the rest of it. Was, you know, and people preordaining you, what's it like having an exception?

0: exceptional talent and ability at a young age. Do you buy into the hype? Did you buy into the hype? Do you start thinking, oh, I can do this without having to work hard? I mean, what's the mindset?
1: Yeah, that's a good point. And I think I've thought about that before coming to see you today. And I think I quite enjoyed the adulation because I hadn't had any from anything, right?
0: Because you've been bullied and you're a stutterer and you're a bit of an outsider.
1: So at school, I was clearly, you know, lauded at the school assembly because I'd made the news, made the paper. People couldn't get around the fact that at 16 years of age, I ran 100K. It just didn't compute to them that I could do that one day.
0: Yeah, but 100K, even for adults back then, was just not the done thing. It's become very in vogue now.
1: Correct,
0: in the last 5 or 6 years, there's been an explosion in ultra running and all the rest of it. I think it was Dick Telford who might have run through Death Valley in the 1970s, who was probably, you know, the original sort of ultra endurance runner in this country.
1: Yeah, true. And once again, my driving force or my driving thinking is to run 100K in solitude. That was what I was doing. I must have enjoyed it clearly because I could just keep going and going. So that was my main driver. At that age, things changed when I got to my mid-20s.
0: Were you frustrated, though, that that first national title didn't come until the age of 26? Were you expecting it to come earlier?
1: I only made the actual Canterbury Tour. I only finished 25th in the Canterbury Champs, and a legend coach called Valdemar Bredis from Europe or from some southern Russia was actually the selector. He picked me, and I only finished 25th. So my first attempt at running at a national level was 2nd to last. So it was just a bit of a tough start, really. I was a little bit

0: and the media scrutiny that you're getting, and sometimes it is dealing with that, and that's why I think the Commonwealth Games is good, because it does allow you to have a bit of a dress rehearsal for when you do eventually get to the Olympics.
1: And it's all about routine, like you say, right? So I think if he gets Commonwealth Games, fantastic. I think the chances are pretty good. I mean, most of these things are probably 8 weeks for him to heal, and be good to go again.
0: Paul Smith is my guest in the program, an outstanding runner back in the 1990s, a young man who from a young age had a prodigious talent, gave up the sport for around about 7 years when he got married at a young age with a couple of kids, but would come back and win 8 national titles out of 11 between the 1990 and 1995, would be New Zealand record holder over the half marathon, still holds a record in one of the legs, leg 5 I think it is, the Akaroa, I did run the relay a few years ago before they stopped
1: it. Target Akaroa,
0: Which is always where the New Zealand Road, New Zealand Club Relay Road Championships were raced. It's one of the great events and would break records set by the great Dick Taylor and some of the others. And we've got Paul in studio because we're just trying to talk about, you know, being in a young talent, some of the challenges along the way, having to deal with the lows, and then obviously being rewarded with all the hard work and dealing with the lows by all the highs that go with it, but dealing with injury, dealing with some of the things, as I said, that don't often get reported. And part of the reason we want to do it is because obviously we've got Sam Ruth at the moment out there. We've also got some very young swimmers doing some exceptional things in the pool as well. So we'll take a break. 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

0: had run it at some point from Walker, Quacks, Dixon, Dick Taylor. All of them over the years have run it. And a lot of them haven't necessarily held a record in any of the stages. Some have, some haven't. And you, I think, still hold the record for stage five.
1: Yeah, thanks. Well, yeah, look, if you're an athlete in a club, that was the ultimate trip, was the Takaka Rai Relay, which is as memorable on a number of things. One on the racing and two on the parties.
0: So, set up by Rod Dixon, who I think is listening today.
1: Yeah, so it was pretty cool. So I think lap five was the prestigious race where you put your fastest and best runner on there. And there was a lot of angst between Canterbury and Auckland. In those days, it was a real rivalry.
0: North Shore Bays Athletics.
1: Absolutely, Bays Cougars. Yeah, that's the one.
0: The likes of Robbie Johnson, yep. Alan Bunce,
1: massive,
0: Phil Claude.
1: Massive teams, you know. They've, so we'd anyone from Canterbury. I was running for Olympic and we'd never actually won it, but it was a war. The always knew Brighton. New Brighton had Peter Renner as their main stable.
0: Yeah, now for people, Peter Renner was, before Geordie Beamish, Peter Renner was our premier 3,000-metre steeplechaser, held the New Zealand record for a long time, at I think about 8:14, and led much of the Olympic Games final 84. In 1984. Mm. And one of the great runners, Peter Renner, hard bastard,
1: correct,
0: wasn't he?
1: If you talk about people who you admire, he was one I admired.
0: Tough as they come, Peter Renner.
1: Yeah. He's a famous saying when he used to do our Sunday morning 20-miler up on the Port Hills of Christchurch, was, you can run beside me, you can run behind me, but never, ever, ever run in front of me.
0: I love that.
1: And he'd repeat that verbatim. So we'd bait one of the and Auckland boys just come down for a weekend.
0: Go and run in front of them.
1: Yeah.
0: Go and run in front of them.
1: Yeah, we wouldn't say they were fisticuffs, but might have been. So they were really full on. They were Sunday. It was called the Sunday Cup, and they were basically race battles and training.
0: Yes. Equivalent in Auckland of the Auckland Waiatarua run on a Sunday morning, perfect, which I was lucky enough to run around with the likes of Dale Warrender, Michael Ash and Robbie and all those boys over the years. And people used to say to me, man, 34K on a Sunday is a long way, Mark, or 28 if you wanted to take the shorter route. I said, yeah, it's not the distance, it's the damn company I'm in, eh?
1: Yeah.
0: You sort of lie, aren't you? Yeah. You'd finish in the car park at Newland Athletic Club there and lie underneath a tree and go home in the fetal position for the rest of the day.
1: So it's famous, made famous by Dick Taylor or Rich Taylor, because he won the Commonwealth Games in 74, as we know. One of New Zealand's iconic athletic moments.
0: One of
1: moments.
0: The great races of all time. Arguably, I mean, the greatest Commonwealth Games gold medal ever won, and I think it only just sits below. And people got to remember, 74 Commonwealth Games were almost as big as the Olympics, man.
1: Huge. So I think he broke at 73, either getting ready for the Commonwealth Games, which will be early February, March, I'd imagine.
0: He was in great. Yeah, he was in great nick because he won the New Zealand Cross Country Championships in 73. Dick Taylor, and that was the becoming of him.
1: Yeah, so he broke the record. It's five lap five, 11.1 kilometre. I think he ran about 31 minutes something. So, which means you're hovering around the 28-minute mark for 10K on the road, so you're fair honking it. Next was broken by Peter Renner, and he was, as again, an idol to me, and he actually helped me out quite a bit in the end, and he broke Dick's record, which was quite a huge achievement. And then I got hold of it in early 90s. So to give an idea how to break it down, I ran that in 30 minutes and 41 seconds over 11.1K, so that's running through 10K at 27:40. So that's out and out my fastest time, feet on the road, through 10K.
0: Wow. And to give you context, Dick Taylor, when he won in 1974, ran 27:46.
1: Correct. So on the track.
0: On the track.
1: And I was on the road doing 10K faster,
0: Yeah.
1: So that's one of my great achievements. And as we mentioned before, it might never be broken because of the health and safety rules. So I'm sort of betwixt here. I would like to see someone have a crack at it.
0: I think triathlon coach John Hallamans might still hold one of the records.
1: He does
0: up the hill.
1: Uphill. He does uphill. That's lap six. That's straight uphill and no one can near him. Yeah.
0: I ran the first leg a few years ago with fun. I was terribly out of shape. Couldn't walk for a week after with all the downhill running. I was so out of condition, but I had good fun doing it. I just needed to go and feel the history and the greatness. It's funny, isn't it? Like, I used to run Waitarua on a Sunday morning, Arthur Lydiard's great run, and I always would come down past the television tower there, and you could almost just feel like you were running in the footsteps of greatness. There was just... Yeah, it's just, and again, it's the Renners and all those that have gone before.
1: Correct,
0: that you just sort of felt, man, this is just, this is, there is just something spiritual about it. Like, you have to understand athletics to appreciate it.
1: And it's good to have, I'm sure Sam himself will have idols and who he's looking up to. And you have to, because you've got to find your benchmark.

0: right? You got to find someone to benchmark against yourself. But having someone like Peter Renner in Canterbury, Dick Taylor, I knew really well. He was very, very gracious of his time. And yeah,
1: and obviously you had other rivals in the 1990s. As mentioned, Robbie Johnson went to two Olympic Games in 1992 and 96 over 5,000 metres. Yeah, obviously, as mentioned, Alan Bunce, another really prestigious talent like yourself. Obviously, injury prone too, but another guy that, you know, had the ability. John Walker had built him up to be the next great 1500 meter
0: exactly
1: runner.
0: He was, So, look, that's very good, all those points there. It's just getting to the next level. We're talking about 1%, right? And that 1% is actually available now with the shoes. So, us always like to think, well, if back in my day, if I had those running shoes they're using now,
1: I think Peter Snell could have said the same thing.
0: He could have
1: Dick Taylor probably could have said the same thing with the shoes you were running in the 1980s and 1990s and stuff, and it's just evolution.
0: Correct.
1: I do want to talk about that because some people have called it sort of technological doping, but it is what it is now with the carbon plates, and every athlete's got them, and therefore technically it's a level playing field. So yes, times are going to be quicker, but you still got to be the best athlete to win. Paul Smith is my guest in studio, a young man who, well, an athlete who from a very young age was billed to be a great runner. And we've got him in studio because obviously there are a lot of young talents these days who do go on, some don't, some do go on. And no more so than the statistical outlier at the moment, that is young Sam Ruth. Grayson Coulter in the sport of swimming. Google him, see what he's doing in the pool. Remarkable. And so it doesn't necessarily mean you're going to go on. What are some of the challenges that are along the way, and how do you deal with injury? How do you deal with...
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0: My guest in studio is Paul Smith, an athlete who from a young age was identified as having real talent. In fact, at the age of 10, he ran 12 miles in 71 minutes. So we're talking about 19 kilometres. He ran it in bare feet, and he said to his mother afterwards, well, if I hadn't known this race, I might have run a little bit harder. Ran 27 minutes 40 on the road over 10K. Not official because the distance was actually 11. Just over 11k at the Takahe to Akaroa Road Relay Championships. And we've got him in because it's just interesting to talk to an athlete who from a young age, I guess, was destined or told or had the potential for greatness, but that doesn't necessarily mean athletes do kick on. What injury? I mean, you're going, injuries. I mean, it's the biggest things. And I've said this about Sam Ruth. One of the biggest challenges with the first injury that you do get and not wanting to come back, it's your sense of self-worth, the drug or whatever it is that goes with running, the endorphin high, watching everybody else out there and you're sitting up and you can't do anything, and then that, I guess, desire sometimes to come back too early, and that then just compounds itself. Injuries for you, what were the, how testing, and I know it's a big thing for you.
1: Yeah, it's quite true, Waddle. It's in all sports, it's obviously an issue, but with running, of course, because your body is taking such a pounding, and the weight bearing on your feet and your legs is immense. I mean, my first serious injury was similar to what Sam had, but on my foot. I had a crack in my second metatarsal, which is basically a fracture, 8 weeks out for sure. But my biggest problem was a reoccurring left calf, and I had medical help, like John Halliman's mentioned, looking after me and physio, and it was such a stressful time when I knew that if I push a body too much, too far, I would do a micro tear in my bottom of the calf there, and that would take weeks off, and I'd come back again and I'd do it again. So my time actually through the year was always broken up. I'd never got through a full track season without injuries. So as I said to you before, I mean, the biggest fear any athlete has, especially with running, is being sick or being injured. And once they start reoccurring, like get it once, you get it twice, you get it three times.
0: And was that due to overtraining? Was that due to footwear? Was that due to doing too much speed work? Or were you just an athlete who was a bit more susceptible? Because some athletes are just injury prone. Other athletes seem to be able to run through everything and anything.
1: Yeah, I think, in the fairness to my coach, I was a hard dog to keep on the porch. Yeah, I'd probably, when I felt I could run well, I would run well. You know, I'd love to get out the portals of Christchurch and just roll through the hills. So I probably had a tendency to overtrain sometimes, and that's a tough one. And once you get down that overtraining aspect and not recovering like you should do, or pushing your sessions, it's difficult.
0: It's interesting. I remember interviewing the great Dick Taylor, and it was I think he was coached by Arthur Morin at the time. Morin said to him, right, I'm going to take you and introduce you to somebody who I think is going to take care of you going forward. And they met in the Dunedin, in the cafe

0: there in the square, and it was actually Arthur Lydiard. And Arthur's first comment to Dick was, "I'm not going to coach you, you don't listen." And Taylor was like, "What do you mean?" And it wasn't that he didn't do what he did too much. He trained too hard, did too much. And, you know, and you can get into that danger, don't you, where you start racing to train, not training to race. And a definition of talent is that coachability, that ability to listen. And it's a hard sometimes when, you know, when you're passionate about something.
1: Yeah, I went through all the rigmarole that he did at the time, and that's, you know, the acupuncture in those days was quite new. John Hallerman's quite a famous doctor in Christchurch.
0: I'm going to send him this, by the way. Oh, Johnny Yates.
1: He was always looking after me. He was injecting B12 injections to me, which are quite legal. It's just like a
0: vitamin.
1: Yeah, vitamin drugs. And I used to... in my day, aqua jogging was quite big.
0: Yep.
1: So look, I was always keen to get back, and I was just one of those guys that once back to my early days of running, when I felt good, I ran good and I ran hard, not really thinking about the consequences of have I pushed too much. So I was always having a discussion with the coach at the time about the ability to temper some of your runs, yeah.
0: Yeah, and so what is the message to people maybe listening to this about that? Because I always used to run those runs on Sunday way too hard, and then I spoke to Rod Dixon, and Dixon said one thing we always said, those long runs on a Sunday were really aerobic, i.e. we could hold a really comfortable conversation.
1: Yeah look, I think it makes sense, listen to your body, but certainly listen to people around you, that they'll see you, the way you act. One thing I really got, when I got tired, As a person, as I say, like a bit grumpy or something, that's indication that your body's going to be tense and get up, right?
0: Yeah. So it's funny, John, Matt Brick, World Duathlon Champion, he came up with a great line. You know when you're overtraining because you meet more than three bastards in a day.
1: That's it.
0: I.e. basically you're so damn grumpy that everybody's this, everybody's that, and it's actually a sign that maybe, hey, or you start to get the sniffles, maybe it's time just to back off a little bit. I've got zero patience. I'm irritable constantly.
1: Listen to your body, because that's going to go first. You'll actually, exactly the same thing, your body tenses up, your muscles tense up, you've got lactic acid in your body, you can't get rid of it because you're peed off or something.
0: The other thing is, and I've asked Craig Kirkwood, the coach of Sam Ruth, this a number of times, like he's only doing 65k a week. The top runners in the world are sort of running maybe 80 mile or 130k in their big weeks, and that was pleasing to hear, because there is a danger at 15 or 16 to just have athletes doing what the best athletes in the world are doing. The problem with that is, where do you go the following year? Where do you go in 3 years' time? How do you continue to build in that periodization, increasing the intensity, increasing the volume, so that you're not reaching your ceiling and there's nowhere else to go?
1: I'm sort of, Sam won't want to hear this, but I'm sort of hoping that there is like a plateau at some stage, just while he's finishing up his growing. But 16, he's still growing, right? His muscles are definitely growing. He's getting stronger. He's burning through lactic acid. He's pushing the body, the heart, and the mind. So if he has a couple of years of plateauing expectations or results, in the long run, as a 21-year-old senior getting into his peak, 25 to 29, that might be a good thing.
0: Paul Smith, my guest in studio, one of New Zealand's great runners in the 1990s, a man who did some extraordinary things across track, cross country and road. We've got him in studio because he did great things as a youngster and did go on at a senior level and fulfil some of that promise. And with so many young, prodigious talents around the country, what are some of the dangers? What are some of the challenges when you are dealing with young minds who might be...
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0: Perth is my distant studio, one of New Zealand's great runners in the 1990s, man who, from a very young age, showed remarkable talent. And he did manage to work through those impressionable years and then kick on later in life and fulfil his potential as an athlete. Records, we go back to 1953, Roger Bannister. No one thought you could break 4 minutes for the mile. Bannister does it, and then suddenly John Landy does it. And as they say, everybody now goes under sub four. And saying that, more people have climbed to the top of Mount Everest than have run sub 4 minute miles, because you can buy your way to the top of Everest, you can't buy your way through a sub 4 minute mile. Nobody thought you could break 2 hours for the marathon. Then at the London Marathon, we saw Sebastian Soar run 1:59:30, second place, also breaking that record as well. Are you now expecting to see everybody go under 2 hours? Or are you about to see, look, 1:59 now be the next benchmark?
1: Oh, absolutely. I think with the advancements of technology, running's become fashionable again, I think. It's come cool again. Certainly more people running if you just, people, all the clubs around the country.
0: More of the ultra stuff.
1: Yeah, it's really, really hard.
0: 100 miles, 100 miles.

0: 100K events?
1: Yeah, it's becoming the big thing. I think getting under sub two, an official race, official course, yeah, I think that'll take the floodgates open.
0: Yeah, the shoes, obviously technology these days, carbon plates in it. People have called it technological doping. But I said to you, I said, look, Peter Snell would love the shoes you were running in the 80s and 90s, and you would probably be loving the shoes they're in now. That is just progression. That is evolution. Tracks get quicker. Road surfaces get better.
1: Absolutely. Yeah, of course, we'd love the shoes nowadays, but let's say London Marathon, the fastest and best person won the race. The top 100 athletes would all have those performance enhancing or better quality shoes in terms of spring, but the best runner would still win. It doesn't matter, you line them all up again, but the best runner wins.
0: I love the fact that Rod Dixon, when he wins New York in 1983 in one of the great races, watch it, beating Jeff Smith there, it's just one of the great finishes. Are we watching the greatest finish in the history of marathoning? That's the American commentator. He only led the race for the last 360 yards or whatever it was. He says, yeah, based on the London Marathon, you would have finished 100th.
1: Yeah. But I think it is certainly... training has probably changed a little bit, not much. They still train the same. Maybe it's a bit more nutritionist going to it, but the fact that it's prize money now, it's completely different level. Yeah,
0: you were New Zealand half marathon record holder. I think you said that in Christchurch.
1: Yep. Yeah, it's set that. That was 62 minutes. So that's
0: what was that 62:37? I know Bunce came close, didn't he?
1: 62:41. I think. But a couple of guys about 6 years later ran similar. I did mine on my own because there wasn't a nine around me.
0: Put that in context, people. You go out and run a half marathon. This gentleman sitting next to me has run 62 minutes and 40 seconds for a half marathon. Okay? Most people try and break 100 minutes, 120 minutes. Braden's sitting there going, man, that is quick. That is really quick. Rotorua Marathon?
1: Yeah, that's one of the ones that everyone wants to win, of course. Love the history of the Rotorua Marathon. Iconic circuit around the lake, at the back of the hills, past the airport. Yeah, so I won that one. It was pretty cool. And
0: coming up to the 60th anniversary shortly, I think.
1: Yeah, I think I was, when I won it, was the 30th year. It was, 30th year when I won it. So it's still something I'm pretty proud of, and you always got your name forever on there.
0: Taranaki boy holding the record for that, 2:17.
1: Yes. And I think the Rotorua Marathon has got so much history and feel to it, and that was one of my major achievements. Really was.
0: I'm just trying to, what's his name from Taranaki that held the record? I've interviewed him many a times. Hard man. 2:17, I think it is. I mean,
1: I'm trying to remember now, actually.
0: You put that on that course. That is a tough course. That's undulating. It's 42K around it. It's not like flat. Marathons around the world are flat. Rotterdam's flat. Everything's flat. Berlin's flat.
1: Yep. It's worth it's worth 10 minutes than going to a fast course overseas. Mm. 10 minutes slower, yeah.
0: Obviously, training principles also have changed and evolved a little bit more, but still the basic Lydiard principles, Arthur Lydiard. I mean, Arthur Lydiard, everyone thinks, gave the world 100 miles when he coached Peter Snell, but he actually gave the world periodisation, didn't he? Base work, strength work, speed work. There was a point in the 1950s where Vladimir Kutz, everyone was about fartlek training, so you jog, sprint, and races were unlike that. It'd be up and down. And he said to Murray Halberg in 1960, I'm going to train you so that when the pace drops off, you keep going. And he just had a basic philosophy, build the base, put the strength component, put the speed component. We've all got basic speed. How do we maintain it for the longest period of time as possible? Well, through strength, through an aerobic base.
1: Yeah, I think the evolution has been coming for quite some time. You know, when they manufactured that sub 2 hours by the Nike project, you can see it wouldn't be too long before we're able to get under 2 hours in a race. So I think it's great for the sport. Headlines won the world, gets people talking. Shoe manufacturers are loving it. So I think, it's putting running back in the spotlight.
0: Mm. Yeah, actually, the New Zealand record for, I think, the Rotorua Marathon might actually, I'm not sure this is right. I know Jack Foster ran 2:17. But it was, that's terrible. Paul Ballinger, the great man. Paul Ballinger, mm-hmm. He was a tough bastard too. He ran New York a number of times. I remember talking to him and he said, look, I was sitting in the top five at the Rotorua Marathon, in the New York Marathon, Alberto Salazar, and he goes, I looked down at my watch and we go through the half in 66 minutes. He goes, I knew it was a minute too quick, and even just a minute too quick, and he popped in 5K to go, Paul Ballinger. Apologies to you, Paul.
1: And as you know, you've got that saying, of course, you know, you've got 20 miles of...
0: hope.
1: Yep.
0: 6 miles of truth.
1: Absolutely. It hasn't changed today. It's exactly the same.
0: No, it is, isn't it? It's one of the great lines in all of sport. 20 miles of hope, 6 miles of truth. You can be leading the race at 30K, sitting in the gutter at 34. You do not want to confuse ability with ambition.
1: I've been there myself, so I know.
0: I've been there 100 million times. Paul, look, it's been absolutely lovely to have you in studio, my good man. We've

0: Literally only got about 5 seconds to go, so we might come back and do a part two at some point.
1: Okay, thanks, Wado. All the best. Appreciate it.
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3: It was impossible to win in South Africa. Nelson Mandela would show up, and literally, they'd have three arms, three legs, and, like, bash us. Like, it was just... it was nuts. Like, I played in the game where we won 49-0, right, in Brisbane. Highest ever record against the Springboks. They had all their legends. We go there 2 weeks later thinking, I'm going to win my last game here in South Africa. We get smacked. And I walk past Nelson Mandela, and I go, God, it's here again. Bugger. Damn it.
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8: You're listening to TalkSport's coverage of Manchester United against Liverpool from Old Trafford. I'm your host, John Anderson. Alongside me is the former Manchester United and England defender, Paul Parker. This is Premier League Live. And so, welcome along. Two of the biggest names in world football clash. Teams whose history and tradition dictate that they must sit at Europe's top table have the chance to ensure that they will line up in the Champions League come September. For Manchester United, that would represent a genuine renaissance. For Liverpool, it may be seen as a bit of an underachievement. As an illustration, United are 22 points better off than they were at this stage of the last campaign. Liverpool are 24 points poorer. A year ago, the visiting Reds had already clinched the title, but the pursuit of a repeat has been frustratingly and emphatically subpar. They've lost 10 games this season, the most by any defending champions in 8 years, and it feels like there's a changing of the guard at Anfield. Mohamed Salah and Andy Robertson definitely leaving, Alisson likely to join them, while expensive close-season signings have failed to produce the required regeneration. Arne Slot faces an anxious summer regarding his future at the club. It couldn't be more different for his opposite number, Michael Carrick, who's taken 29 points from his 13 games in charge, and the whisper is that he will be offered the job full-time during the summer months. As well as points and performances, he's transformed the whole mood around Old Trafford. The players re-motivated and the fans re-engaged, having witnessed 6 wins here in the last 7 home games. Another victory would guarantee them a top 5 finish, while it may be enough for Liverpool too. It seems certain we will be seeing both these sides in Europe's Premier competition next season, but at the moment they do seem to be in very different orbits. The team news sees Manchester United striker Matheus Cunha back from a hip injury. He returns to the side at the expense of Amad, which is the only change from the team which beat Brentford on Monday. As well as being without Mo Salah and Hugo Ekitike, Liverpool have been dealt a huge blow because Alexander Isak is also out with a groin injury. That means Cody Gakpo will spearhead the attack, and Isak and Salah will be replaced by Jeremy Frimpong and Ryan Gravenberch. Freddie Woodman continues in goal, with Alisson not quite ready for a return. So United have Senna Lamont in goal, a back four of Diogo Dalo, Harry Maguire, Aidan Heaven and Luke Shaw. In form, Casemiro and Kobbie Mainoo, who signed a new contract, are the boiler room in midfield. Then it's Brian Mbeumo, Bruno Fernandes, one short of a Premier League record number of assists, and Matheus Cunha back in the side. Benjamin Sesko up front. For Liverpool, Freddie Woodman in goal. Curtis Jones continues as a stand-in right back. Ibrahima Konate, Virgil van Dijk and Andy Robertson, Ryan Gravenberch and Alexis McAllister, then Jeremy Frimpong, Dominic Szoboszlai, Florian Wirtz and Cody Gakpo. Paul Parker is with me for this one. Throughout most of, well, the last few seasons when we've been together watching Manchester United, your mood has generally been fairly pessimistic, but I notice a little bit of a spring in your step.
9: Well, John, we was talking outside. I didn't know you was actually going to bring it onto here, to be perfectly honest.
8: Yeah, yeah. Well, people need to know.
9: Yeah, I am a little bit, I'm going to say I am quite positive about this because of the way things have turned around. You finish 15th one season and you make a kind of a maybe one of the slowest charges to get yourself up there. But when they've got there, they've really, in a way, stayed there. Hasn't been in there and out. They've kind of got in there. And Liverpool, for me, have just plateaued. They just haven't moved on at all, really, from last season to what's happened this season. And when they have won games, they haven't been the threat. They haven't been in control of it. It's like a kind of, it's like a big celebration is needed because they've got over the line.
4: Yeah.
9: And even then, when I look at it, what they've got out there, and this may come back and bite me, they shouldn't be getting beaten by this side here. What I'm seeing there, and it's Liverpool.
4: Sorry, Liverpool. United shouldn't be being.
9: They shouldn't be getting beaten by this Liverpool side, to be perfectly honest. And it's a

0: about them, and the game suits them, in my opinion, because when you look at United's best form under Carrick, it was against Arsenal,
1: yeah,
0: and it was against Manchester, yeah, City. It was the big games,
1: yeah,
0: and United have always been that way in most of the times. It's the other games that have caused them problems. Yeah. They've tightened those bits up and not, yeah, been convincing, but they've taken points.
1: Yeah.
0: So this is a game I'm expecting them to take 3 points.
2: And Carrick, are you expecting him to be in charge next season permanently?
0: I would say yes. And off the back, at the worst, this game, people say, oh, if he wins this will be it. I would say no, it's not about winning this game. It's about the fact, if they were to lose it and how they lost it, could be the deciding factor of him, yeah, not getting the job.
1: Yeah.
2: What about Slot? Will he be there next season?
0: Well,
2: so it's a fair question,
0: yeah,
2: as well, isn't,
0: yeah,
2: it?
0: Yeah, I think at the moment, it's not talked about. Liverpool don't let anything get out like that. They don't talk that way, Liverpool. But I think if he was to leave, I don't think there's any chance that he would be sacked. Somehow it would be he's decided to leave, you know. Mutual consent, as they say.
3: Yeah, absolutely. Well, we'll see, and that's all to come. Just so you know, Manchester United currently third with 61 points. Liverpool are fourth with 58. Five teams qualify for the Champions League next season. But, of course, they can clinch it. Manchester, at the moment, Bournemouth are 2-0 up in their game against Crystal Palace, which would give them 52 points, which would mean that Manchester United would need a point to be sure of qualification. Liverpool would need a win, and then it would be just about mathematically done for them. We'll be back in just a moment with a look back at yesterday's action and more on Manchester United against Liverpool on Premier League Live.
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3: Welcome back. It's always a huge occasion when these two teams meet, and they meet today for the 280th.

0: 18th time. It's a fairly pleasant, warm, rain-free Manchester day. And Paul Parker and I are looking forward very much to seeing Manchester United and Liverpool lock horns. Let's cast our minds back, though, 24 hours to yesterday's action in the Premier League.
1: Out as far as Stack, it was taken off his toes. Now to Naka! That's a fine save to keep it out, but it's bundled home by Dominic Calvert-Lewin. Leeds United are letting loose now.
2: Igor Thiago for Brentford. Steps up, shuffles and plays it straight down the middle. The goalkeeper committed and that made it ever so easy. Brentford 2, West Ham United 0.
3: Ballard went off after 24 minutes. In goes the ball, deep to the back post. It's in, it's 1-1. Santiago Bueno this time heads in. There's a lot of kerfuffle at the front post there. But Santiago Bueno buries a header from the corner.
4: Jan-Paul van Hekker has slipped and given the ball away. Johan Visser, tight angle, keeps it alive. Harvey Barnes, two players on the line, but he fires it into the roof of the net. And he puts the game to bed for the Magpies.
5: Gabriel steps out, prods it forward to Trossard. Fulham committed to the press, have left spaces behind them. Leandro Trossard will run into those spaces. Left wing, step over, past Castagna. Jokeres' header, it's three, it's superb from Leandro Trossard and Victor Jokeres, who knocks home his second, Arsenal's third. Well, they look every bit the title contenders, the league leaders at the moment. Where has this Arsenal been since March?
0: So those were the highlights of yesterday's games. The situation, of course, now sees Arsenal 6 points clear of Manchester City. But, of course, City have two games in hand, the first of which is at Everton tomorrow night. You can hear that with us. It's an 8 o'clock kickoff local time. And, of course, below those top two are the two that we will be watching in action today. Paul Parker, Arsenal's win, I think, is a crucial signature win. They wrapped it up in the first half, three goals to the good, and it means that any slip up now for Manchester City at the Hill Dickinson Stadium tomorrow would put Arsenal firmly in pole position. You'd rather have the points than the games in hand is the cliche, which I think it holds water.
6: Oh, it does. At both ends of the table, that holds water. But we've seen Arsenal already. If they were to drop points at Everton, we've seen Arsenal, they don't handle pressure very well. And it comes from the manager. The manager doesn't hold pressure very well. He lets it out. He doesn't ever come across as relaxed. He's on edge. And if a manager's doing it, he's going to take that out onto the park as well. The players are going to notice it as well.
0: But to be fair, yesterday, the opposite was true yesterday, that was a potential banana skin for Arsenal, because Fulham are still one of the many teams that can theoretically qualify for Europe. So, you could have argued that, Arsenal, they might bottle it against Fulham. They didn't.
6: No, we look at it, I think the start they had makes a difference.
0: But Saka back makes a difference, of course.
6: Maybe, on that side of it. I'm not a great Saka fan, to be perfectly
0: honest. I thought he was good yesterday, though.
6: But I look at who he was up against and the way he was being allowed just to run inside when he wanted. Mm. There was no common sense in their defending. And you know what he's doing next. That's the thing. He doesn't offer anything different. And I thought myself, if you use your own initiative, stop him. He's got one foot, stop him. But they don't seem to do that. Everything seems to be running in a system. So they got what they deserved in the end. But

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1: You know, old school, you know, with the, with the plastic and credit ball.
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1: on your way to 30 and you're thinking, oh, yeah, I'll go get 100 here.
0: Mornings with Ian Smith or Rick and Chappie.
3: Ricardo thinks he can take five penalties and score two.
4: So
3: 40%. Which I think is outrageous.
4: Yeah, well, you think I get more?
3: No.
4: Okay. All right.
3: Two out of five against a Premier League goalkeeper.
0: Afternoons with Staffy.
5: Brett Phillips, first Supos.
6: Everyone's just saying, get a ticket to the final and go and watch Yannick Sinner play Carlos Alcaraz. I can't remember a more pronounced certainty of who's going to play in the final.
0: Millsy and Guy.
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8: 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Simply sensational.
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1: 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What a reaction. Low and to his left. Took it two hands. 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
0: You're listening to the rugby run. Yes, Blues sweeping past Moana Pacifica by 45 points to 19. Certainly didn't have it all their own way in the first half. Stephen Perifetta back in the number 10 jersey. And I think the Blues looked a better side for it. So why is it when I talk to people, there seems such apprehension?

0: half time, they were trying to attack Moana down the middle, which is exactly what they wanted Moana. They just bashed them, double shoulders. They really got stuck in. But they flicked the switch at half time and started to play with a bit of width, which was actually created around Sam Knock and Stephen Perlfetta. And they were very hard to contain. It was about 25 minutes where they really racked up some points. So if the Blues can change at half time like that, they've got to be a contender, because you've got plan B away from your direct nature of what they've actually done for the last 2 or 3 years. So provided all the personnel are in the right spots, I think they are a genuine contender.
1: It's interesting, isn't it? Because they were criticised last year for being just a little bit one-dimensional. They'd won it the year before, playing sort of very much a 10-man type game and getting and being almost unstoppable once they got inside the opposition's 22. They became a little bit predictable last year and it didn't work, and there was calls for them being a little bit more expansive. You have suggested there that the first half plan was to just beat Moana up, play it through the middle, pick and go, be brutal. Clearly it didn't work. So that was the game plan, you think, and then there was a conscious change at half time to shift it?
0: Yes, it didn't look like it. I mean, I spoke up a few of the interviews afterwards, and I think Goldie also alluded to it when he was speaking to Stephen Perlfetta. It was just, boys, you know, we've stuck to our plan. We haven't gone backwards, and we still had some phases in that first half where there was some dominance, but their Moana Pacifica defence was superb. I mean, they kept coming, didn't they? So, you know, they had to make a change. And, I mean, I'm not privy to what was said in the changing room, mate, but they played with width, with speed. The tempo of the game increased significantly. And, you know, I mean, I guess, you know, a potentially flagging Moana team that had put so much energy into the first half, I mean, they've been pretty easy. So, you know, they would go into the next few rounds knowing that they can actually change. And, you know, ultimately, that goes all the way to the All Blacks. Mm. You can't just...
1: Just lost... Sorry, we're just losing the... And I can't get you just to move around a little bit.
0: Yeah, sorry, mate. Yeah, so I was just saying that in terms of, you know, having another plan, it goes all the way to our All Black team, doesn't it, really, man? You can't go to a game and just stick to one. You have to start building a second head script. So it was last night.
1: Okay. So does Stephen Perlfetta get the start against the Crusaders this weekend and Bodie come off the bench? There has been talk, I've been told, that Vern Cotter would love to see Bowden Barrett, Perlfetta and Zane Sullivan all on the field at the same time, and that sort of, I guess, just frustrates the hell out of me because I just want the best players in the best position. Do you start Perlfetta against the Crusaders?
0: Well, I wasn't privy to the restricted minutes. I think he was restricted to 60 minutes. So I guess first and foremost is where's his injury at? And has he been given a clearance, I guess, to sort of play a full game? You know, I thought Sam Knott played really well last night as well. And I mean, no, Finlay Christie's obviously at a national level. But, you know, that partnership was also very good. So they've got some selectorial decisions to make, because do you put Christie back in because he is the most experienced in that position? And then, of course, Perlfetta just brought a different dimension to me. I mean, Bowden Barrett can do some things, but I'd be disappointed with his inability to challenge the line, Bowden Barrett, whereas Stephen Perlfetta last night did that. I'm just open them up.
1: So you would have Stephen Perlfetta starting this week?
0: Yeah, I think I would, because, you know, he hasn't played a lot. He's fresh. He did some really nice things last night. And again, he goal kicks very well. He's accurate as well in that phase of the game. And, I mean, he didn't do too many things wrong in that particular game. So you'd have to back that confidence. I mean, if you've got Bowden Barrett sitting in the wings, he can come on at fullback, he can play at 10. You know, it's probably a better mix than going the other way around and bringing Perlfetta off a bench when he's been carrying an injury for so long.
1: At Strawn, my guest on the program, we talk about consistency in selection. For me, the breakthrough player this year for the Blues in terms of taking his game to the next level is Anton Segner playing in the 7 jersey. Is that his preferred position? Does he stay at 7? How good has he been, in your opinion?
0: Mate, he's been the best loose forward in the country by a mile.
1: Oh, you're a beautiful man, mate. You are a beautiful man, Ant Strawn. I'm getting emotional, mate.
0: I'm right with you. I mean, The difficulty or the conundrum with him, bro, is where is he best suited? You know, I think he's very destructive as a six, maybe not as big as our sixes probably would like to be internationally.

0: But his work rate, his smarts, his ability to make the right decision at the right time, and just as the energy and leadership he brings to the field, whether he's playing seven or six, I mean, he's breakthrough right now for me this year. I mean, I know we're talking about Super Rugby, but you overlay his performances with every other All Black in the country, and, mate, you couldn't tell me that he's not right up there with the best.
1: Mm-hmm. Hoskins Satutu, I guess, on the other hand, has... to me, he's been a little underwhelming this season, and maybe... He's sort of, I don't know, whether subconsciously he's sort of checked out and he's already got one foot on the plane and heading to the Northern Hemisphere.
0: Well, mate, no, let's be honest. I mean, his future's secure.

0: more.
1: No.
0: Okay. All right.
1: 2 out of 5 against a Premier League goalkeeper.
2: Afternoons with Steffi.
3: Brett Phillips, first Supos.
4: Everyone's just saying, get a ticket to the final and go and watch Yannick Sinner play Carlos Alcaraz. I can't remember a more pronounced certainty of who's going to play in the final.
2: Millsy and Guy.
5: Devin Conway is with us now. Mate, cheap tickets to the T20s, that must be great news for you. You won't have friends coming out of the woodwork asking you to get them for you.
2: And, of course, live sport.
0: Full drip.

0: get your fix of Scotty and Izzy.
1: You know, old school, you know, with the, yeah, with the plastic and credit ball.
2: Yeah, that's...
1: And you know, you're on your way to 30 and you're thinking, oh, yeah, I'll go get 100 here.
0: Mornings with Ian Smith or Rick and Chappie.
3: Ricardo thinks he could take 5 penalties and score 2.
4: So
3: 40%. Which I think is outrageous.
4: Yeah, well, you think I'd get more?
3: No.
4: Okay. All right.
1: 2 out of 5
3: against a Premier League goalkeeper.
0: Afternoons with Staffy.
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6: Everyone's just saying, get a ticket to the final and go and watch Yannick Sinner play Carlos Alcaraz. I can't remember a more pronounced certainty of who's going to play in the final.
0: Millsy and Guy.
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8: 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What a reaction. 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
1: You know, old school, you know, with the, with the plastic and credit ball.
2: Yeah, that's...
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0: Mornings with Ian Smith or Rick and Chappie.
3: Ricardo thinks he could take 5 penalties and score 2.
4: So
3: 40%. Which I think is outrageous.
4: Yeah, well, you think I'd get more?
3: No.
4: Okay. All right.
1: 2 out of 5.
3: Against a Premier League goalkeeper.
0: Afternoons with Staffy.
5: Brett Phillips, first Supos.
6: Everyone's just saying, get a ticket to the final and go and watch Yannick Sinner play Carlos Alcaraz. I can't remember a more...

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1: You know, old school, you know, with the plastic and credit ball.
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0: Mornings with Ian Smith or Rick and Chappie.
3: Ricardo thinks he can take 5 penalties and score 2.
4: So
3: 40%. Which I think is outrageous.
4: Yeah, well, you think I get more?
3: No.
4: Okay. All right.
3: 2 out of 5 against a Premier League goalkeeper.
0: Afternoons with Staffy.
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6: Everyone's just saying, get a ticket to the final and go and watch Yannick Sinner play Carlos Alcaraz. I can't remember a more pronounced certainty of who's going to play in the final.
0: Millsy and Guy.
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8: 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What a reaction. Low and to his left. 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Simply sensational.
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0: You know, old school. You know, with the, with the plastic and credit ball.
1: Yeah, that's...
0: And you know, you're on your way to 30 and you're thinking, oh, yeah, I'll go get 100 here.
2: Mornings with Ian Smith or Rick and Chappie.
3: Ricardo thinks he can take 5 penalties and score 2.
4: So
3: 40%. Which I think is outrageous.
4: Yeah, well, you think I get more?
3: No.
4: Okay. All right.
0: 2 out of 5
3: against a Premier League goalkeeper.
2: Afternoons with Staffy.
4: Brett Phillips, first Supos.
1: Everyone's just saying, get a ticket to the final and go and watch Yannick Sinner play Carlos Alcaraz. 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
0: You know, old school, you know, with the plastic and credit ball.
1: Yeah, that's...
0: And you know, you're on your...

0: be with you. So the reception is always warm, and especially in New Zealand, warm and inviting. It feels like you're inviting us and welcoming us into your family. And in turn, we're inviting you to our party, and then it's a family affair. So the youngest kid in your family to the oldest adult in your family, we're going to have a great time. You leave your worries behind. And this is a 100-year-old party that has been waiting to happen. We are here now. So, Aotearoa. Get ready.
1: We'll be there in force. Don't worry about that. I think you know that. We love our basketball here. It's one of the fastest growing sports in New Zealand as well. So it's a wonderful time to be bringing your 100 years of tradition to a growing tradition here.
2: Tell us about some of your teammates, some of the personalities in the group, someone we can watch and go, okay, there it is.
1: They're right here. Sunshine and Moose, those are the two. These are the keys.
3: Yeah, we are a team filled with personalities. It's you have to come to the game and see it, honestly. We all stand out in our own ways. We all have different talents, different personalities, different skills that we bring to the table, and it's hard to find anybody like us, so you want to be in the room with us.
1: I wanted to ask not just about the international reception that you receive, which you've already answered. What about back home in the States? How big is this team still from an American pop cultural point of view?
0: I think we get a good reception at home. I think, you know, they're a little bit spoiled sometimes because you can see us so many places versus, you know, when we're coming to a different country and traveling internationally, everything has to be very, very sought out, planned and everything, because we have people traveling hours just to see us.
1: Yeah.
0: In the States, we get a lot, especially in our 100th year, a lot of people, their story is like, I remember when. And it's like the only time that they remember being able to go with their dad that was working at the mines or working at the auto plant. And, you know, he worked so they could bring their family on Christmas day to see the Globetrotters. Or you know, it's a tradition that we built. And so they really, really appreciate and they want to bring their kids. So I think it's something that it's like you pass on from generation to generation, just like how we pass on these tricks and, you know, the tricks of the trade, because we can't just all start off spinning the basketball, you know.
2: Oh, there
0: you
2: it
0: come
2: is.
0: With the skill.
2: Now you've led me perfectly here because my co-host backs himself in everything. And he's a very confident kind of. He thinks he can compete in any sport known to man or woman. Can you teach him a few tricks here, or just maybe get him up with the ball and just see if he's got any sort of coordination, please? Can you help him out?
1: Kaelin and Moose have seen right through you because you on this show.
2: No, it's not. Sumo backs himself in many things. Can you just see if he can spin that ball maybe 4 or 5 times on his finger? Teach him some sort of basic trick.
1: You know my partner is a former Olympic basketballer, and this is just going to embarrass me now. I tried to play her one-on-one, and it just doesn't end badly. Do you want me to try and spin the ball on my finger? Is that what you want?
2: Well, do something. That's the basic one.
0: You know, we're here to make the impossible possible. So, we're not going to reveal all the magic, but just you wait and see.
4: Give us something.
1: Well, I'll try that. It's bad radio to do this, but I'll make sure I get it on video for you. How does that sound?
2: Yeah, we've got socials.
1: I know, but we will do the socials later. I'm not doing it right now. This is why you should be here. This guy thinks he could be a pole vaulter. He thinks he could outdrive Rory McIlroy on a golf course. You see what I get?

0: How much?
1: There it is. get yourself crisscross chips for just $3 tomorrow, every Tuesday, in fact, in May, at night and day.
0: I feel like I'm fighting
2: Smithy will be happy.
0: I'm fighting off Dagger on one hand. I'm fighting off you bagging my Villa. Smithy will be happy, though. Spurs out of the relegation zone. Cheapers, creepers. They left it late. Ian Smith, welcome to the show, mate.
2: G'day, guys. I'm not quite out of it yet, well, but I've got a bit of breathing space. Bit of breathing space now. We're not actually in the relegation stakes right now, but still a two or three very nervous weeks ahead of us. But, yeah, I watched it. They played like they actually wanted to stay up. They chased everything. They harried everything. Yeah. They gave away a late goal in the end. But, boy, in terms of endeavour, that was a very good performance. So pretty happy to go to Villa and get those valuable points. Great to see. I saw you spinning the ball on your finger. No problem.
0: Thank you, Smithy.
2: Yeah, I saw it.
0: Someone backs me on this show. Goodness gracious.
3: I'll see you on socials.
2: You will. Izzy, you will. That's if you can stop reading about yourself on socials.
3: It's hard not to, Smilly.
0: Right. What have you got coming up on the show?
2: Well, today, no Ricardo today, so we have the big show in, Stephen McIver.
0: Stephen McIver, I've seen him in the office, yeah.
2: Yep, is with us today, and we're going to be looking with Tony Johnson back at the weekend of rugby. Mm-hmm. Richie Barnett looking at the weekend of NRL. We're going to talk to Jonathan Gould, who is the goalkeeping coach for Auckland FC. Of course, penalty shootout at the weekend. What goes through the keeper's mind and how much work do you do on the opposition? 7-6, I think the penalty count
0: was.
2: Brilliant, absolutely. So we'll talk to Jonathan Gould about that and the future endeavours of Auckland FC. Talk to Mick Guerin about racing over the weekend. And Luke Robinson out of TVNZ in Wellington will be with us too to review the weekend of sport.
0: That is good stuff. I see Michael Bracewell got a payday today in the PSL, Smithy, and the Black Caps had a good T20 win with BJ Jacobs hitting a good innings or playing a good innings too in Bangladesh. So I know it's been one of those tours for the Black Caps, but it's good to see the youngsters getting those opportunities.
2: I'd be thinking you should beat Sri Lanka in a boat race in Kandy.
0: Oh, to be honest, you've played against some heavy-hitting Sri Lankans in your time, and you know they love a drink.
2: Well, Arjuna Ranatunga, he could put it away. He'd be captain back in the day. He'd have been captain, but I'm pretty sure good old Kiwis up there, they'd be thirsty too after playing 80 minutes of rugby.
0: Well, they would be. I was going to say they went over there as the New Zealand under 85s and they're coming back the New Zealand under 95s. So it's going to be, but well done to them. It is such a great tour. Jeez, I love that country. It's a fabulous place to visit. So a bit of FOMO for me this week. Smithy, looking forward to the show. Thanks so much for joining us.
2: Yes, guys.
0: All right, mate.
2: Yes, mate.
0: It is coming up to 8:40 here on Sport Nation, Chemist Warehouse, keeping Kiwis healthy all year round. We will be back with Justin Evans in our racing rap right after this.
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0: Yes, welcome back. We're 16 away from 9 and Smithy's coming up. He's got a jam-packed show for you to enjoy, but we're going to catch up with our good friend Justin Evans. We're going to be talking the weekend's racing. Justin, good morning to you.
1: Yeah, morning, lads. Yeah, good to be with you. Gee, after the old Harlem Globetrotters, that was a treat. It was fun listening to them. I've always loved a little bit of Globetrotter action, I've got to say. How did the weekend's punt go, first of all? How was the account looking?
0: No good, and we won't go there for the reasons why. We'll finish that for last because I know you're hurting still, Justin. So we'll continue on the racing because there was some good horses on display on the weekend, and one of them, Roger James and Robert Wellwood, get more black type success with their promising colt, Excite.
1: Yeah, cool name, Excite, and I think we talked a little bit about. What's it? We've talked a little bit about the great season they've had, actually. Kingsclere Stables, Roger James, obviously been one of our great premier trainers for a long, long, long time. He won the Derby, of course, these days in combination with Robert Wellwood. They do a great job. They've had an excellent three-year-old season. But, yes, unleashing Excite. He's only a two-year-old colt. It was only his fourth start on the weekend. He was very unlucky at Trentham in the Group 1 Manawatu's size, so he sort of put the writing on the wall that he's a pretty good horse there. He was able to win the listed feature there at Tarapa on the weekend. He is owned by Helen and Colin Litt. They are good clients of the stable. They actually raced the Super Filly Orchestral just a few years ago, so they're having a great old time. Looks like a horse who's dead set going to be in all those big three-year-old races next season. I'm not sure if he'll have too many more runs this season. I think Roger did touch him. He might have just another run and then they'll put him away. But he looks like he will be a player come the big stage in November on the big straight there at Riccarton and a 2,000 guineas and all the other three-year-olds. He's a really nice horse by the super sire Wooten Bassett, who unfortunately we lost last year, but one of the great sires of two-year-olds of the world. So, yeah, really exciting horse is exciting. Can't wait to see him develop going into next season particularly.
0: Well, speaking of exciting, it wouldn't be a weekend without the Tangerine Army and OP Boston aboard. Riccarton, talk to us about this exciting two-year-old with winning the Champagne Stakes at Riccarton, Zafar.
1: Yeah, well, one really sexy colt in the north who we just touched on, and one in the south as well. Trained by Tiakau, as you said. Look, Tiakau are obviously a powerhouse, a juggernaut. They have great horses across the spectrum, but particularly when it comes to the two-year-olds, they're very, very hard to handle. I wouldn't say dominated the season, but they've gone close. Of course, they took out the two Group 1 two-year-old races this season with their star filly, Lara Antipova, winning at Ellerslie and seized the day winning at Trentham. And this fella here looks like he might be another one on the roster of top-class two-year-olds. They've got Zafar, as you say, Zafar, having his first start there on Saturday. The word was out for him. Everybody was tipping him. They were always saying, hey, this is the next Tiakau two-year-old. There was a lot of chatter around him. He trialled well. Raced by Fortuna. John Galvin, of course, who manages Fortuna, has been a very successful owner and syndicator for a long, long time. Of course, best known probably for Darcy Brahma back in the day. But every year they have a good one on their books. Zafar looks pretty smart. Hard to know the strength of that race, but what he did was impressive. Opie Boston just had him behind the speed there. He presented him at the 200. He accelerated beautifully and then did everything he needed to do. So, yeah, onwards and upwards from him. He's by the super sire Schnitzel, so he's got the breeding, he's got the right trainers, he's got the right jockey, and he's got the right owner. They'll look after him. So, yes, another one to look forward to watching going into the three-year-old season.
0: Yes, cross the ditch, former Kiwi galloper Wigmore wins the Group 1 South Australian Derby.
1: Oh, my God, this is a sad situation as well. I tell you what, Wigmore, it's a cool story. That's the reason I wanted to touch on it. But Wigmore is a horse I reckon I tipped as best bet of the day three or four times, and he was very unlucky over here. It was only a month or two ago I was labelling him in a rating 65 at Wanganui, and he wasn't able to win.

0: that through various reasons. And here he is winning a Group 1 derby not so long later. Look, we knew the ability was there. Over here, he was trained by Kevin Myers' daughter, Kaylee Myers. Always showed a lot of ability. He ran a terrific race in the derby over here at huge odds. I think he ran fourth in our derby.
1: 51.
0: And he was I know, unbelievable. $51. He was purchased by Phil Cataldo, well-known New Zealand bloodstock agent. Got a great eyes. Be one of our successful bloodstock agents for many, many years. Purchased him for OTI and the team. Sent him over there, and prepared by Philip Stokes, who's a wonderful trainer in South Australia. And yes, they got the job done. Wigmore by Swain S, $51. Halfway.

0: on this fella at $50. $50 because I could just tell. But yes, well done to everybody involved. Wickmore, great for the New Zealand industry there, getting those Group 1 successes over in Australia.
1: I know why you went on.
0: By the way, Lance,
1: because you're still hurting about the seven straight losses. That's why.
0: No, we're not going to mention that. This is not a rugby league segment, okay? This is not a rugby league segment. I tell you what, I've got a horse fair to follow. I said last time. Now we've got the first jumping. Well, you could follow Wigmore. Now a horse called the Bambino, who I think is going to be one of our jumping stars this year. He was terrific resuming at Woodville last week, and I think the Bambino is going to be winning some big new jumping races this prep. We do have our first jumping day of the season on Sunday, so look forward to that. Looking forward to it. Back into it for another year at Wanganui. Not sure if the Bambino will be there on Sunday, but he'll be in our big ones this season.
2: You're a good man, Justy. Thanks so much, buddy. We'll talk to you later. Appreciate your time with us this morning, as always. That is Justin Evans talking all things racing, and now talking all things punting. It's Paul Mawari out of the TAB. Paul, good morning.
3: Good morning, Scotty. Good morning, Lance. How are we?
2: Very well, mate. Well, it's a big weekend to wrap up, mate, so I'll let you take it away.
3: Let's start with Super Rugby, first of all, and the Canes, who were very, very warm favourites against the Crusaders on Friday night. They were popular with punters. We had a $5,000 bet on the Canes to win at $1.22. Wasn't all one-way traffic, though. Had a $4,000 bet on the Crusaders, plus 13.5 at $1.90, which also came in. Of course, Lester Fainganuku was the first try scorer. I get to think, is he turning into somewhat of a unicorn here? If Dave Rennie decides to select him in the All Blacks first squad of the year, he can cover open side flanker, centre, wing, fullback probably as well. He opens up a whole heap of opportunities. So be very, very interesting to see what happens then. The Drua beating the Highlanders was a good result for us. I think the Highlanders were about $2.45 when they opened early last week, and they got crunched into about $2.25 just on the weight of money for them. We did have a $3,300 bet on the Drua at $1.62, which came in, and the Blues beating Moana Pacifica was okay for us. It was a big line there. The Blues minus 15.5 at $1.90 came in, and Moana, who were brave for that first half, but just don't have the depth to be able to sustain an 80-minute effort, and the Blues picking up some easy tries in that second half, I guess. So, yeah, overall, it was a pretty good weekend for Super Rugby punters.
2: Yes, well, the NRL is proving tough to pick, mate. Where did things settle for the TAB after another exciting week of NRL action?
3: Yeah, well, where do you go? Do you pick the outsider? Do you pick the favourite? It seems to change every single week with the NRL. We'll look at the Warriors game. They were favourites against the Eels. Ronald Volkman scored the first try in that match. Of course, former Warrior Ronald Volkman scored the first try. He was paying $34 to be the first try scorer in that WAS Eels game. We had a $5,700 bet and a $5,400 bet on the WAS at $1.44, which both came in. We had a $4,000 bet on the WAS 13 or more at $2.55, which came in. We also had a $4,000 bet on under 52.5 points at

0: Roosters. And then the Knights beating the Bunnies in that over 80 points in a game. Just absolutely sensational. We had a $3,000 bet on the Knights in play, which won at $1.55.
1: Auckland FC. Well, that's 130 minutes of my life that I gladly gave to that game, and what a result. So there wouldn't have been too many picking 7-6 on penalties, Paulie.
0: No, and look, if you're an England supporter, you might want to send them a video of the penalty shootout, because it might come in handy for the Poms when it comes to the Football World Cup. Anyway, we had a $1,000 bet on Auckland FC to qualify at $1.72. Had a $4,200 bet on under 2.5 goals at $1.75, which came in. Of course, it was 1-1 at the end of regulation. So under 2.5 goals collected there for that punter. But Auckland FC, the bookies were hoping that they wouldn't get through. But I think they deserve to.
1: Yeah. Hey, we're going to have to cut it there. Don't forget, NBA playoffs continue. Go to tab.co.nz or get the app sorted. It is R18. Please bet responsibly. That's it for us today. Thanks to Paulie. Thanks to all of our guests. And you can find that content, if you missed it, wherever you get your podcasts.
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3: It was impossible to win in South Africa. Nelson Mandela would show up and literally they'd have three arms, three legs and like bash us. Like it was just, it was nuts. Like, I played in the game where we won 49-0, right, in Brisbane. Highest ever record against the Springboks. They had all their legends. We go there 2 weeks later thinking I'm going to win my last game here in South Africa. We get smacked. And I walk past Nelson Mandela and I go, God, it's here again. Bugger. Damn it.
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0: Zealand derby match here in Wellington. Tupu Tupu deflected by Delaney. Sits up nicely for Roiga. Finianga Nofo hasn't done much tonight, but he's done enough here. Gets the ball back. What a season he is having.
1: How?
2: Delaney. Mimitu found some space. In, away, over. He's got a double. Great finishing from the Fijian drill fullback.
3: I must say that was a training
1: try. Well, he backed himself.
4: Yeah.
1: Okay. Oh, tried a little springboard move there. Alan Cray. They've got it up. Well, they've set this up nicely. It could produce a try for them, and it does. Oh, that worked a treat. Nicely grabbed by Abraham Pulley. Oh, Sonarivi slipping a little kick ball, trying to Mullen going back. Brad.

0: Replay of the Formula One Grand Prix will start there in Miami for round four of the Formula One season. Liam Lawson had a race to forget. The Racing Bulls driver locked up on lap six, making contact with Pierre Gasly, flipped the Frenchman's car. That was game over for Liam. The latest word we had, transmission issues after that. Kimi Antonelli went on to convert his third pole position to win, with Lando Norris second and teammate Oscar Piastri third after taking advantage of a last lap spin by Ferrari's Charles Leclerc. In Formula E, by the way, this morning in Tempelhof in Berlin, Mitch Evans, the Kiwi, won race seven. He's now second in the points table, and that was his 16th win as he races his last season at Jaguar before going elsewhere. How about this? It's finally out. TVNZ has revealed Kiwis will have to shell out $44.95 to watch the FIFA World Cup. The World Cup will be held in the US, Canada and Mexico from June 12 to 20 July. The one-off payment to TVNZ is the first time the public broadcaster has charged for content. It'll enable footy fans to watch all the 104 matches live. Not a bad deal when you think it's the same sort of money to watch just a night of UFC, but of course all the games will be here on Sport Nation, so that's all we really care about, frankly. So it's free, in other words, if you don't want to listen to Sport Nation. And finally, in the world of Super Rugby, Blues coach Vern Cotter has described Christchurch as, quote, the hardest place in the world to win a game of rugby, as his Blues prepare to face the Crusaders this Friday from 7:05, following his side's 45-19 bonus point win against Moana Pacifica. Cotter went on to say, quote, I think it's really important that we know that they will be out to destroy us. They need points. There's not a harder place to go in New Zealand or world rugby, really, than Christchurch. Oh, I'll throw this one in as well. There was no fairy tale for the Magic in the ANZ Premiership with the injury-returned fill-in of Casey Kopua, who last played in the Premiership in New Zealand 6 years ago. Kopua blew her calf early in the third quarter as the Stars went on to win 56-39, featuring 48-year-old assistant coach Leona De Bruin. Netball brought to you by Roman Healthcare. No, that was a bad dad joke. Apologies about that one.
1: Very good. I got it. We had a text come into the boys on the breakfast show, actually, which I picked up on. Lads, have you talked about how netball seemed to bring 40-year-olds, 48-year-olds, back to play when they have injuries? Why not get a young kid instead? Would the Canes have brought in Piriwepu, for instance, to come in at the weekend?
0: Well, it does. Probably not. It does ask. I beg the question, doesn't it? I mean, you can't. I mean, they were. I was talking to Karen, our netball guru here today, about this one, and he said the Magic particularly have got a really young team, but they were down on a strong defender. So, who was the closest in proximity? It was Casey, you know, and she didn't know she's going to blow a calf out, right? But I think what it says, though. And I'm concerned that the migration to Super Netball in Australia, Smithy, has really hurt the championship this year. And maybe, just maybe, we're seeing a little bit of that.
1: Yep. You take, seven, eight, nine players out, Stephen?
0: World-class players.
1: Of the crop. Yeah. It can only be hurtful. There's, you know, other sports can sort of survive with it, but netball, quite frankly, cannot, and we have to have that star factor.
0: Yeah,
1: I haven't actually been watching a lot of it. I would imagine the stadiums are still pretty well supporting.
0: Well, there is the thing, straight up. I have hardly even taken notice of it, and I think netball, and maybe it's because we're blokes, I don't know, maybe it's not. I think netball has an image problem. Although it doesn't have a participation problem. Driving past the netball courts where I live in Auckland, they were absolutely, it was first day of the season, absolutely jam-packed. Both Saturday and Sunday, believe it or not. Like, I mean, you couldn't get a park anywhere. There were cars everywhere. But despite that, you know, from a purely high performance level, and I think from a viewership level, I think it's struggling.
1: I do too. And it hasn't helped that, you know, their showpiece or their office has been in disarray for a long, long period of time. Television rights, etc., you know, the cost of this and the cost of that. Very interesting, actually. So there's a couple of points that we can talk about.
0: Mm-hmm.
1: And another one, too, which is coming on the text as well. So 0800 150 811, 8833, as well as the text line, of course. Paul came in with the poor crowd at North Harbour Stadium at Blues and Moana showed two glaring points. I would have thought Moana supporters in the largest Samoan and Tongan city in the world would have seen the fans come out in force in support of them. Not the case. It also confirmed to Paul that Auckland is now officially a Warriors city, and that cannot be denied. So do you think that, Aucklanders, 0800 150 811 around about 9:40 this morning,
2: of course
1: is it?

0: Yes. Is it a Warriors city yes. now? Has it yes. gone to being a Warriors city?
1: Yes.
0: Rugby fans might disagree, but it's certainly... there is, and we get more and more messages along those lines, really, and you talk to people and you say that it's the way it's certainly heading. So what can rugby do about that, if anything? Has the horse bolted? So 0800 150 811 there. You can talk about the netball as well, and any other matters you'd like to. That's at 9:40 this morning. We'll take a quick break when we come back. Tony Johnson will be with us to look at Super Rugby over the weekend.
2: 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Tune in for live commentary of Chelsea versus Nottingham Forest. 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
2: Keeping the day rolling with the stories that matter. Welcome.

0: a little bit of that at the weekend as well. It was a great opportunity for him because he kind of had the floor to himself with Beauden Barrett coming off the bench very late in the piece for the Blues against Moana Pacifica and Damien McKenzie sitting the weekend out with the Chiefs, obviously. Look, all three of them will be in the mix. And, of course, they've got that string to the bow that all three of them can play effectively at fullback as well. To me, it's still a bit of an open book. And, again, it's going to come down to what Dave Rennie wants. I just thought he had an opportunity to make a really compelling case at the weekend, Reuben Love. I'm not sure he nailed it entirely, but there's just so much that he brings to the game. And, of course, he suits the way the Hurricanes play as well. And I guess they encourage him to express himself. And the great thing he's got is that he's got Roy Dart on one side of him and Geordie Barrett on the other, two very accomplished players. Roy Dart, who, let's not forget, hasn't been around that long, but he's already got such status, such standing in the game. And, of course, Geordie Barrett, who is such a leader in that team and really controls the midfield. So he has that luxury, and that enables him to do what he does really effectively. And that's one of the reasons why they've succeeded so well this year so far, the Hurricanes.
1: The Blues 45, Moana Pacifica 19. I'm not sure the margin or the result was ever in doubt there. A little concern coming in on the text machine, Tony, about the level of the crowd, etc. What did you make of that night out? I mean, the Blues are really, they're flying under the radar a wee bit now. They sit, what, third or second on the table. All of a sudden, the Chiefs got a game in hand on them. But the Blues now heading towards finals territory and the crowd at North Harbour Stadium.
0: Yeah, well, we were actually told that that's their best home crowd of the season. It wasn't a big crowd, and you can imagine there's probably a bit of deflation about the whole scenario at the moment. I mean, they got some good crowds last year when they were on a bit of form, and of course they had that memorable match against the Blues. I don't know. You get a lot of texts from people who sit at home and comment about the size of the crowd, don't you? It just seems to be the nature of the beast. But look, just in terms of the game, they took the game to the Blues. I thought the Blues were pretty average in the first half, and I imagine, although they were talking it down, they didn't get a rev up or a bollocking at halftime from Vern Cotter. But I'd say the look on his face when he walked into the changing room probably would have been enough to smarten their ideas up, and they did. It was much better in the second half. You often see that with the Blues. They do take a while to get into gear. They sort of spend a lot of the first half just wearing teams down. I don't think that was the case on Saturday night. I just don't think they played very well on Saturday night. Their work around the breakdown, their support play wasn't all that good. But they got that sorted out in the second half and they came away with a comfortable win. We hear stories that there may be some sort of package in the offing to save Moana Pacifica. It has to be beyond the next year. I understand that there was one candidate to come in and see them through another year. I think they'll be looking for more long-term security than that. But even so, it must be so hard for those guys to gear themselves up week after week when there's such an uncertain future. But I thought for 40 minutes of the game on Saturday night, the upset was in the offing until the Blues really got their act together in the second half.
1: I guess there is the incentive from an individual point of view that if you're not going to be able to play for Moana Pacifica next year, if you're at the cream of the crop, if you're in the best part of Moana Pacifica, they are professional rugby players at the end of the day, there may well be a job offering somewhere else.
0: Oh, I'm sure that clubs in Europe will be eyeing players like Miracle Failangi and one or two others in the team. William Havili, someone like that. That there are players, and then Glenn Vaihu, I think, is a good player. There are a number of players there, I'm sure, would be candidates for a job overseas. If not at another New Zealand team, I'm sure there'd be teams around New Zealand would love to have Miracle Failangi in their loose forward combination. But again, I think if you ask a lot of those guys what they'd really want, I think a lot of them would still like to keep playing for the team they're playing for right now.
1: Right, okay. In terms of Pacific Island nations, another good win on home soil for the Fijian Drua, 24-14 over the Highlanders, which has got people asking about the Highlanders again. Now, the Drua sit 11 games, 20 points. Highlanders, 11 games, 20 points.

0: Not a great surprise, because a lot of sides battle over there.
1: Yeah, and it seems like they have started to find their true home form, but maybe a bit too late in the piece to get them into the playoffs. If they've been playing the way they've played the last two or three weeks, if they played that way from the get-go, there's every chance they'd be in the top six, Smithy, but they just weren't in good shape early on. The way they were playing, they missed out on opportunities at home. Some of the weather wasn't great that they played in, but first of all, Remy Vakatau just showing the enduring class that he's got. I mean, it must be great for them to have a guy who's actually got a pretty good career playing rugby for France behind him to come into the side. I thought Rabitu, their fullback, was brilliant. It was an interesting the way they shaped up their back line with Frank Lomani on the wing. Rabitu was great until he got that yellow card. But they also found some holes in the Highlanders' defence, particularly on the Highlanders' left-hand side. They had a pretty easy passage down there a couple of times. And I actually think that was very costly for the Highlanders, a couple of really bad defensive laps, plus the fact that they got the ball over the goal line twice but couldn't force it. One was a piece of instinctive brilliance from Lasanga, who almost pinched the ball out of thin air but just couldn't quite reel it in. And then later on, they had the ball over the line. I'm just trying to think who it was. It got the ball over the line but couldn't force it. So Sioane Vakena it was. So they had their opportunities, but in the end, a couple of defensive lapses. Look, it's going to be very hard for them, the Highlanders from now, because they're outside the top six by about 5 points, I think. They're in ninth, but 5 points out of the top six. So mathematically, you'd say it's possible, but they still have a bye to come, and it's the worst possible time. It's in the last week. So they play the Waratahs away, which you'd have to think the way the Waratahs are going is possible for them to win that game, absolutely. But then they come back and they play the Chiefs away and the Hurricanes at home. So they've got two tough games and then the bye. So they're up against it, the Highlanders. They haven't been helped. The Love and Anything hasn't quite paid off for them. He was late into action. Then he got a head knock or a neck injury, and it just hasn't, you know, on top of the injury to Fabian Holland, that locking combination that we thought would be the core of a team that could do really well, it has not materialised, and that hasn't helped them at all. But I'd say their chances of making the top five, top six, I say, are now looking pretty slim unless they can do. You know, they really probably need to win the last three games that are in front of them, and that won't be easy.
0: If there is a threat from Australia, and I say if, is it the Reds after beating the Brumbies 30-21?
1: Oh, most definitely. First of all, what the heck has happened with the Brumbies, Smithy? I mean, 3 or 4 weeks into the competition, they were beating New Zealand teams. They were looking really good, and we were thinking, oh, here we go again. The Brumbies are going to carry the flag for Australian rugby. They'll be in the thick of the playoffs, and if you strike them over there, and, you know, we've been there a couple of times, haven't we, mate? You know how hard a place it is to win over there. Yeah. Something's gone horribly wrong with that team. They've dropped 6 out of their last 8 games. I think you go back, they had that win against the Blues, which was at the end of February, and since then, 6 out of 8 they've lost. The irony of that is that the two wins that they've had have been against New Zealand teams. They squeaked one against the Chiefs and had a narrow win, but a commendable win over the Highlanders in Dunedin. The couple of things that have happened there, just simply their tackling is woeful. In fact, I think I read somewhere in amongst our game notes that their tackle rate has descended now to the point where it's the worst in the competition. Certainly over the last 5 or 6 weeks, it has been the worst. They missed 20 tackles against the Reds. Admittedly, the Reds missed about 21 themselves, but they had to make a whole lot more. They turned the ball over 17 times. And even then, they still had the ball for long periods but couldn't crack the Reds' defence. I think the Reds played this one smart, Smithy. You've got to think, too, that they're probably their best player in recent years. Tate McDermott has missed the whole season. He had that awful injury when he played against the All Blacks last year, which resulted in him having to have his hamstring reattached to his pelvis. And he's had some real complications coming back from that. But they're hoping that they might...

0: might get him back for the business end. It's, they're running out of time there. But even without him, they're doing okay. They played smart. They took the points on offer is what they did. Because in the end, there's three penalty goals that they took, which apparently is more than they kicked in all of last season. That got them over the line. And I thought their loose forward trio, Brian Wilson and McWright, were absolutely outstanding. McWright, 21 tackles without a miss and won three turnovers. That's how much he influences his team. I think he's an absolutely fantastic player.
1: Just finally, Tony, there's international rugby being played overseas, under 85s are in Sri Lanka, but perhaps more importantly, and I say that in inverted commas, the New Zealand under 20 team beaten by Argentina 25-17, and more evidence that we might be just struggling a wee bit down below?
0: Yeah, look, they made the final of this, was it the World Tournament last year? Against South Africa, but no question at the moment that in pretty much every area of the game except for women's sevens, South Africa just so dominant at the moment, aren't they? They're the best test team in the world. They've already notched this. They'll have a hard job, the World Under 20 tournament. And let's not forget that, that this is something that's been brought in, this Under 20 tournament, to try and give our teams in this part of the world a better preparation for the World Tournament, because two games against Australia just wasn't cutting it. So they've got the Southern Hemisphere Tournament now, which is really good preparation. But whoever it is, they'll have a hard job beating France, who did a grand slam of the under-20s. They've got all sorts of talent that they've harvested from all around their colonies in the South Pacific, I suppose, if you want to use that word. And they look really good. South Africa look like they've got a combination that can beat them. They've won this tournament with a game in hand. So there's still one match to play. But if you know, another disappointing year from the under-20s, and I think that might be one of the next marks in David Kirk's diary to have a really good, hard look about the talent identification, the nurturing of our young talent that's going on in New Zealand. There's no question that our age groups are being affected by the lure of other sports, sports like basketball and rowing. It's certainly making more inroads into to our young sporting talent in New Zealand than ever before, but there's still plenty of talent there. And I guess, if you know, another disappointment, and they might have to have a look at that. But as I say, this is, yes, it's an important tournament in its own right, but it is a prelude to the World Under-20s, and you just got to hope that they learn. I haven't actually seen the match yet, Smithy. It was something that I had marked down for later on the day to sit down and have a look at it. But to lose to Argentina shows that Argentina rugby, there's certainly some heart and some potential there too, because they keep producing those big, bruising young players and quite talented backs as well. That's a disappointing result all the same.
1: Sure is. Tony Johnson, thank you very much for your input this morning. Do appreciate it. Have a good week, mate.
0: Cheers, Smithy. Thanks, mate.
1: Yeah, Tony Johnson there. Stephen, just looking at the draw this week, what have you got lined up?
2: Well, how could you not get excited about the draw this week when you start with a Friday night clash, Crusaders against the Blues at One New Zealand Stadium? That'll be an absolute cracker. You heard of the headliner talks about that Vern Cotters knows they're going to be wanting to destroy the Blues. I reckon it's another good test for the Blues, to be fair. Rats at 7:05. I mean, yeah, are you convinced by the Blues? I mean, what did they say? They said high on the table, which is
1: they've just snuck under the radar, and then you know you write the table out, and there they are, they're there. Honestly, everyone talking about Hurricanes, Crusaders, the Chiefs. You know, Chiefs had a bye last week, and everyone's thinking to themselves, "Oh my goodness me!" And all of a sudden, there you look at the ladder, Blues.
2: I know, Blues. I know. That biggest believe it. Hey, I'm sure the boss is happy. So the Reds Chiefs follow that game on Friday, Smithy, at 9:35. Saturday, the Landers against the Tars. Moana Pacifica against the Hurricanes. I'd just close my eyes and wait for the scoreline on that one. And the Brumbies. The Brumbies against the Force. Actually, the crazy thing about the Force has been the addition of Zach Lomax, you know, the former Parramatta winger, going over there, and his matchup against Sua Alii last weekend against the Waratahs, and it was a Guardian reporter said, "Huh, okay, Yeah, not much. They both got subbed. Move on. Hey, I know you love your golf. We all love our golf. Yeah. Just a little reminder of what's happened overnight or this morning. Cam Young won the Miami Championship at the Blue Monster. 6-shot win over Scottie Scheffler. Fox

0: see at 10:30 on the DP World Tour, the Turkish Airlines at the National Golf Club. It was the Turkish Airlines Open. Mikael Lindbergh, a two-shot win over Daniel Rodriguez. Kazuma Kibori, T13 for the youngster. I think he picked up around 70K. But this weekend, and this is, I want to talk about this just quickly, the disparity in prizes, prize numbers. So we got the Truist Championship at Quail Hollow this week, right? Winner walks about $3.6 million. The prize purse, $20 million. Foxy's, we think, will probably defend the one-flight Myrtle Beach Classic. He's the defending champ. $4 million. Winner takes away $720,000.
1: Yeah.
0: Hey? 3.6 versus 720.
2: Well, I don't know, you know, that's a big choice for him because when he played the Myrtle Beach last year, Stephen, his numbers weren't high enough in terms of his ranking to be able to qualify for the signature events, of course, which the Truist is.
0: Yeah.
2: So what will he do this week? Will he defend, which a lot of players like to do, go back and defend, or will he? I have not seen the fields yet. It's only the Monday. Usually they come out Tuesday or Wednesday. Where he'll go, defend or go for the check?
0: What would you do?
2: I'd go for the check.
0: Show me the money. Show me the money. How about that, Smithy?
2: Oh, well, he's worked hard to get these privileges, and I think, you know, an opportunity there. Top 10 finish, top 5 or top 10 finish there would give him a hell of a lot of points in terms of the FedEx. Put him way back inside the top 50 where he needs to be to play in these signature events. So winning Myrtle Beach, not quite the same. And there's a bit of romance about it, Stephen, but
0: we love
2: in
0: romance.
2: Terms of, I don't mind a bit of romance either.
0: He's
2: this age, but there you go.
0: You've always been a romantic. He's sitting at 58 on the FedEx.
2: Yeah, 9:36. Let's take a breather, eh?
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0: 9:40, yes, that's the jingle, the song, as the prelude to your chance to call us here on 0800 150 811. Number of issues to talk about. The Crusaders Hurricanes game, what did you make of those rulings? We've had a few texts in about that. And why can't they get it right? I mean, they see the same things we do. I understand they see the same screens that we do. They might even see one or two more than we do, so they get more information. But why can't they get it right? And, you know, why can't they get together to get it right? Because that, in the end, is why they brought it in, technology and the availability to have people upstairs making final decisions. It was to make it the right decision and to get it absolutely right pretty much 100% of the time. There's two examples in one high-profile game the other night, and I agree with the Gardner try. I don't think he forced the ball on the line or over the line. No way in the world he did. But that try was awarded, and in the end, that was decisive as well. So we can talk about that. We can talk about the fact, as Stephen pointed out earlier, free-to-air. Well, is it free-to-air now? Because the FIFA World Cup, if you want to watch the whole deal, is going to cost you around about $44.95 for all those games. You prepared to pay that? 0800 150 811. Are you prepared to pay that in a national broadcaster all of a sudden? And is this, do you think, maybe a forerunner of things to come? I don't know. I've got no allegiance to any TV company in this country these days. So I'm at a loss, really. I'm just questioning it. Is this the way it's going to be going forward, Stephen? You're probably better position to talk about that.
1: Well, not really. I mean, no, we've got no allegiance to anyone, remember? The thing here is that, how much did you pay for it for a start? Because as a national broadcaster, let's just throw a number out. Because remember, we're a very small country, but we're still going to have to pay decent money. Let's say they paid $5 million for it, for the FIFA World Cup. It is arguably the elite content to have once every 4 years. It is the biggest tournament in the world, bar none. So let's say you pay $5 million. Work the numbers out. I didn't, because I'm too slow and I failed NCA whatever maths it was. But $44.95, you're going to have a lot of people paying, or a lot of advertisers in a tightening market paying a lot of money to make that even break even. So it's an interesting question to say, have we lost free-to-air sport? In this instance, it's a one-off event. Are you willing to take the hit? Now, they are beholden to the government. They have to return a dividend, and they've done well by just sacking lots of people and changing the way they do things, as all corporations do, right? Well, it's just part of the world we live in. But I got to say, it's a fair price for 108 games of sport. If you're comparing UFC as an example, which is about, Brian, I think it's about the same price for one pay-per-view event, which will last 2 hours. You're getting 108 games of footy, 90 minutes of footy plus, and everything. All it's a free-to-air. What it will prove, and this is the one thing we all talk about, data. Data will tell how popular football is in this country by potentially the amount of take-up, albeit the wrinkle, the percentage, the plus or minus, is the All Whites games are free, and that might hurt the number.
0: Good points. I might not be in the country actually for
1: where will
0: the
1: you
0: first
1: be,
0: part
1: Smiley?
0: Of it.
1: Where are you going to be?
0: I might be closer to Old Blighty.

0: Oh, that test. Righty-ho. That'd be nice, wouldn't it?
1: It'd be nice to be over there
0: summer.
1: Doing some work. But yeah, there'll be a tremendous interest, of course, England's football nation. And, you know, of course, England being in it. So there'll be tremendous interest. I don't know what the setup is there. We'll find out whether you have to pay for it over there or whether it's in the pubs and everything for absolutely nothing. I do not know.
0: I can see you. I can see you in a corner having a rather large Guinness, just quietly having a little sneak.
1: Yeah.
0: Yeah.
1: Chew on the Guinness these days. I don't know what it is. Oh, yeah, I'd give it a crack, though.
0: I love it.
1: Here's another thing, Stephen, and you might like to chip in on this.
0: Okay.
1: Why, when we're talking about a poor crowd between the Blues and Moana Pacifica, why are we sort of pointing the finger at the Moana Pacifica faction of the crowd, saying, surely this is... Why aren't we pointing it at the Blues?
0: Well,
1: Blues are second. They're second on the table. Why do we not? Are we not pointing the finger at the Blues fans and saying, "Where the hell were you"?
0: That is a really good point. That's a really good point. I would
1: playing three champions.
0: I would apathy, cold. Was it cold on Saturday night? No, it was lovely on Saturday night in Auckland in North Harbour. It was a nice sort of day. I mean, the thing is, how do you describe a team that's not going to be there next year potentially, and how that affects them, and whether or not actually Auckland is a rugby league town? Auckland's a rugby league town. I'm telling you, I'll tell you flat, it's a rugby league town. Full stop. Rugby supporters say, "Oh, here he goes, ex-leaguey, blah blah blah." It's bollocks, man. And the difference is, you've got a team across the road at Go Media, Mount Smart Stadium, doing the business, but doing what the Blues are now trying to, albeit late, create a fan experience. The product is exciting. Their players are exciting. They're all over their social. You've got to say it. The Warriors' social media is explosive. Blues is meh. And that makes a difference now. If you're trying to attract people to a game, you've got to create stories and stars. Warriors have been doing that for a long time now. Blues are way behind the eight ball. It may change, but they've got to win, and the game itself. We always come back to the game itself. From where you sit, if you put your fair play, your 50-50 hat on, what are you going to watch, Smithy, on a Saturday night? A team that is exciting, it's got characters, they're throwing themselves, they're scoring tries all over the place, defending well, or go across North Harbour Stadium?
1: Well, you know, to me, I'd have to be an absolute rugby nut. To go and sit and be lonely at a venue which has got, to be fair, very little atmosphere.
0: Yep.
1: If I'm going to pay my bucks and go and sit in the grandstand, I'm going to the Warriors every single time. And the reason why is I want to have fun. I want to be entertained. I want to enjoy the experience. I would just be doing that. You don't hear anyone, on this end, never see anything here about food prices or beer prices at Mount Smart. Never, ever hear anything on this show about rugby stadiums, the big stadiums around the country. It's one of the big issues, the cost of going and the cost of being there. You never see that. You never see any complaints about Mount Smart in that regard, ever.
0: I think there's an underlying arrogance on rugby about what it expects from its fans, and I'm saying that carefully, in the sense that, oh, well, it's rugby, they'll turn up and pay. Rather than going, and I come back to one experience, Smithy, one experience, and this was before Carl Budge has gone in and is trying very hard to remarket the Blues as an entertainment product. I remember going and walking up the stairs, mate, got corporate tickets, nothing flash, just get the seat, have a nice seat, nothing more. When you walked up, there wasn't a, hey, welcome to Eden Park for the Blues versus X. It was Blues the Chiefs, the opening game last year, right?
1: Yeah.
0: There was no, hey, this is great. Walked into that big hall, I think it was the Eastern Grandstand.
1: Yeah.
0: They were having a quiz. It was like walking to a retirement village. There was nothing that said to me, wow, I want to be here. There was no, hey, what do you need at the door? A friend of mine went to the Chicago Bulls last year, walked in the door and was assaulted by people saying, hi, sir, welcome to the Bulls versus the Celtics. This is what you can do here. By the way, have these free hats and banners because, you know, this is what they do. And they were assaulted by product and a feeling of, we really are happy that you are here. That doesn't happen in this country, bar... from experience, the Warriors, and now Auckland FC, who are creating an experience that people go, oh, actually, what?

0: take the kids to this as well. And the footy's not bad as well. Even if I'm not watching the footy, wife loves it because the kids are happy.
1: Perfect. Good way. Good way to end the segment. 9:49 here on Sport Nation.
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4: It was impossible to win in South Africa. Nelson Mandela would show up and literally that had three arms, three legs and like bash us. Like it was just, it was nuts. Like, I played in the game where we won 49-0, right, in Brisbane. Highest ever record against the Springboks. They had all their legends. But we go there 2 weeks later thinking I'm going to win my last game here in South Africa. We get smacked. You know, walk past Nelson Mandela and I go, God, it's here again. Bugger. Damn it.
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1: Just after 10:15 this morning, we'll be catching up with a former Kiwi, for a Cronulla player, of course, and Richie Barnett, very popular man as well, and that's when Stephen McIver will flex his muscles and get seriously into the show, Stephen, as some of our texters have this morning, including the man who, or woman who has texted in, unnamed, and said, imagine blaming the Blues fans for the poor crowd at an away game. Come on, guys, pathetic comment. Well, that, to me, in itself, maybe sums up the Auckland problem. That's not an away game. Come on, let's be fair. It's just over the bridge. It's not at Eden Park, but hey, how many

0: many more Super Games and NPC games are going to be at Eden Park. So you're going to have to travel away from Eden Park to watch Auckland rugby teams play going forward anyway. But maybe that sums up the whole deal. Most Aucklanders travel further than they would have had to go to that game to go to work every day. Yeah. A lot of... They do. They just do. My point is here, the Blues are a very good rugby side. They are the playing through champions. They are, in fact, now second on the table. What do they have to do to grab you guys up there? What do they have to do to first reach out and grab you and say, hey, we're good. We could win this thing two times in a row. What do they have to do, Stephen?
1: I tell you this, just this text coming. It says it all. I was at an Auckland Rugby Club game on Saturday night, or the club, Blues Warriors on the same time, Warriors on the TV. Not the Blues. No one was interested in watching Super Rugby product. Andrew from Auckland. A rugby club. Hey?
0: A rugby club.
2: Hey? Yeah.
1: Man. And so maybe the argument goes on, Smithy.
0: And it will. It will. Because it's an issue. It's a hell of an issue. I wouldn't be sitting in Carl Budge's chair for all of... We used to say tea in China. We say other things these days. It's coming up to 9:56. Stephen McIver, who's with us today, which is great. We'll have the headlines very shortly, and then we'll get into some serious rugby league chat as well with Richie Barnett.
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2: Kingman on the outside's gone to the front. It's Kingman and Luke McCarthy for the New Zealand Cup. What a win. 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
3: This is where New Zealand talks sport. Breaking news, bold takes, and the voices that matter. Right now on Sport Nation Mornings with Ian Smith.

0: Fisher Harris, little trick play. Harris to Vita, gives it to Cam Pereira, and he's too quick. Rafi Cam Pereira turned on the Jets towards the try line. 58 tries in 58 games, and the Warriors have a 10 points to 6 lead.
1: They go to the right side to Opeki.
0: Tane to Opeki, gives it back to Dallin, and Watene Zalesniak caps it off in the right corner.
1: Oh, Jackson Ford, 49
0: seconds. On, it's picked up by Cam Pereira. He's going to get to the line himself, Lofi Cam Pereira. Well, I said, that Lofi Cam Pereira had scored a try, a double in all four games he's played against Parramatta. Make it all five.
1: Dodgy pass off the deck, but Tanner Boyd picks it up. Clark through the hands. Harris to Vita. Lots of space. Tuivasa-Sheck.
0: Roger Tuivasa-Sheck. Well, he deserves one tonight as well. The Warriors get another one. 34 points to 14.
2: Yeah, Sammy with his call over the weekend of what he saw with that Warriors performance against the Eels. Really did run away in the second half, which shows some very, very good signs going forward. Ian, you are an idiot, says my other friend Ian. come on, mate. The Blues are not the playing three champions. You're right, the Crusaders are. I'm just getting carried away. But here's an interesting one. They're going to the stadium in Christchurch this week. How many will they sell? Will it be sold out? And just as a matter of interest, of those fans that go to that stadium, how many would be Aucklanders going to the stadium to enjoy the experience? Would there be many people flying down to go to a Super Rugby game at a brand new stadium in Christchurch to enjoy the experience? And how many of them wouldn't have gone to North Harbour? I'm just saying, Stephen. I'm just saying,
3: with the stadium. Guy Hvelt went to the opening weekend. He said the stadium facility and the welcome and the whole nine yards was great. No lines, prices were what they were, and it was great. So if you've got a stadium which is a nice size, around 25,000, I think you can blow it up to, what, about 30 or something like that?
2: Yeah, with temporary seating. Yeah,
3: right.
2: Yeah.
3: If you can't sell out 25,000, you're a, quote, rugby mad city, and your Crusaders, you know, were champions last year, there is something wrong, and it's in the middle of the city. In the middle of the city, literally, right? I think that's a very good question. And maybe you should do a little poll. How many people are going down to the Blues Crusaders match from Auckland? And then you maybe get a little bit of a tester. It is. Shall I do some headlines, Smithy?
2: Why not?
3: The New Zealand under 20 rugby team has failed to defend their under 20 rugby championship title, losing 25-17 to Argentina and South Africa this morning. The Baby Blacks trailed 15-12 at the break in Port Elizabeth. Being denied a losing bonus point damaged the Baby Blacks' chances of retaining the Southern Hemisphere crown. In football, the Wellington Phoenix women have a hill to climb this weekend. They surrendered an early lead in the first leg of their A-League semi-final against the Roar. Brisbane now hold a 2-1 advantage after rallying from 1-0 down inside 2 minutes at Spencer Park on Sunday. An unfortunate deflection off captain Mackenzie Barry, falling kindly to Daisy Brown midway through the second half. Get along to this one, boutique atmosphere, the crunch match, Potidua Park Sunday at 2:30. The Black Caps have ended their Bangladesh tour with a bang, beating the hosts in the final T20 match in Mirpur by 6 wickets. In the process, Ish Sodhi became New Zealand's most prolific wicket-taking T20 international bowler, snaring his 165th T20 wicket, pushing him past Tim Southee. Next up, a four-day test against Ireland in Belfast at the end of the month. And just as a note on the World Snooker Championship, they finished the night. Wu of China leads Sean Murphy.

0: trophy, 10-7. He needs 8 more frames to win and be crowned world snooker champion. There you go.
1: Thank you very much. Stephen McIver with the headlines this morning. Texts continue to come in on this subject. The problem with league is the viewership numbers aren't transferring into player numbers. Rugby league doesn't even rank in the top 10 participated sports in New Zealand. New Zealand will be a rugby union country until those numbers change, Stephen.
0: Ah, yeah, the old chestnuts. We've opened up a can of worms, you realise.
2: Can I just jump in here? I have a 14-year-old boy. He's got a whole bunch of 14-year-old friends. Not a single one of them plays rugby league, but they enjoy watching it. They play basketball. I don't want my son playing rugby league. I've seen the hits. I've participated in it myself, and I'm a little bit slow because of the hits back in the day. But, man, I love watching it. So, yeah, he'll be dead right there. And I can tell you, I don't even think my son, he goes to Western Springs, I don't even think they have a rugby league team. I don't think it's even an option for them. So he's playing basketball again this season, which I would prefer anyway for my son.
1: Which is an interesting thing, Brian, because, you know, when people are usually attracted to playing a sport or they love it, there's generally a hero element in it. In terms of basketball, who are the heroes in basketball in New Zealand? They're NBA players.
2: Yeah, it's Steph Curry. Yeah, it's Kevin Durant. It's LeBron James. Yeah.
1: Yeah.
0: And the next wave, the big problem we've got in this town right now, the Breakers need to start performing again to create those heroes. Because when that team's performing, I was around with the glory days when they won 3 championships in a row. And then I reckon, push, because basketball now is the most highly participated sport in secondary schools now. It is the number one sport. The problem they have in the Auckland region, and I'm sure this is around the country, lack of court space. There's no court space around. And it's easy, right? And literally anyone can play at a certain level. And I think that's what it's... And mums and dads, the Karens and the Bobs, are happy about that. Hey, can I just read this text that's come in? It says, Auckland rugby just have no connection with rugby fans in Auckland. I'm a rugby person, but I won't miss a Warriors game. Haven't even seen the Blues Moana game. This is a rugby person. Can I please state this? Auckland is rugby league city. Probably basketball will be the next big thing for Auckland once the Breakers come back. If Auckland FC win in Aussie, that will be another blow for rugby in Auckland. And here I think this is where some truth lies. Rugby is strong in provincial New Zealand. Not sure what the answer is, but there isn't talk around the water cooler on Monday about the Blues. It's the Warriors.
1: There you go. Absolutely. There you go. And invariably, if you're talking, and we're not rugby knockers because I've been a rugby person since the year dot. And I played rugby at a really junior level.
0: Did you?
1: I played it socially, yeah. And I enjoyed it. I loved it back then. I loved the social element involved with it when I came back slightly later in life. But here's, and we're not knockers, these are the facts. We're not actually knocking rugby. Reflection of what we say here is sometimes quite seriously driven by the feedback we get on the text line. And that is it. We're not fabricating these texts. The majority are, they do knock rugby. So we're not knocking rugby personally. We're just putting forward our views, yes, but the views of the people who are bothering to text.
0: It's not a them against us. I get accused always of being, oh, you're all about rugby league. No, it's not a them against us. The fact is, it's an evolution of what people are watching and what people like. The texts when you get it's them against us are individuals that can't accept the fact that their sport might be in a little bit of bother or just being overtaken in popularity. I always maintain, don't get wound up. Enjoy your sport for it. If you love rugby, love rugby. If you like rugby league, love rugby league. But when you see texts coming in saying, rugby people saying, I'm enjoying this product over my other product, but I'm still going to the rugby club. And I think that's the really important thing that needs to continue, Smithy, is rugby clubs. I do the local game here on Sport Nation on a Saturday morning. And the one thing that struck me in the last 2 weeks talking to different sports is that rugby clubs, softball clubs, all provincial sports that you and I grew up with, they are creating communities around that club. Safe havens for families to take their kids, learn the sport, love the sport, or just be together and create community. And I think that's way more important to talk about community and how our kids are being brought up rather than them against us. I think it's a trite argument that them against us.
1: So how do they connect more? That's the big question. Do they physically have to go out and lobby? Do they have to go out to rugby clubs and say, well, you've

0: you've stuck by us. Why do you do this, and why do we need more people to come, and how are we going to get people to come? How do you engage people back to our national sport? That, to me, is the worry. I'll give you, for instance, I'm told there's four Colts teams now left in Hawke's Bay Rugby. Now, Hawke's Bay Rugby, you would say, you talk about provincial rugby, has been one of the yardsticks of provincial rugby in this country for a long time, a really long time. Four Colts teams. Now, if you haven't got a Colts team, your club hasn't got a future, not playing-wise. It just hasn't. Where is the next block of senior players coming from? If you've only got four, where are you looking at the future of the game and for how long the future of the game?
1: We are seeing a generational shift, massive generational shift, and I think that's what people are struggling with, is that kids actually don't want to play anymore. They're looking at basketball. They're looking at football. They're looking at other things and outside of sport. So the shift has changed. You and I, when we were growing up, I used to coach my son playing football, right? He was never going to do anything else. He just played football because it was fun and you can get involved. It becomes a community thing. But was he going to play rugby? No, because Dad never played rugby. And we won't say how old I am now. I'm younger than you, Smithy. It doesn't matter. But I think we're keeping the generational shift is changing, and I think people are struggling to accept that. But rugby has its issues. I know in club rugby, I think in Pakuranga, I think it was, you know, they are struggling, like you, to field teams. They have a senior team, and then they have, a reserve team, and then below they're going, Shivers, can we make teams up? It's up. The parents are the ones pushing them, but the kids are going, yeah, I don't want to.
0: Amazing. The theme coming in this morning, this is as hot as we've been on the text machine for quite some time, and they just continue to pour in, and most of them are saying why rugby's losing the battle. And we'll get to those if we can throughout the show, because they're very, very interesting, and we thank you for them, because you care. That's the reason you text. You care. And I think that should not be stressed enough. I'll tell you who care about rugby league at the moment, and that's a hell of a lot of people. One of those is a fellow by the name of Richie Barnett, who is a wonderfully popular man. Terrific, too, with his review of rugby league. Does work for Sky, of course, on Warriors games principally, but he's all over it. Former Shark as well, had a great win yesterday. So we're going to catch up with Richie Barnett, a bit of a reunion for him and Stephen McIver as well, very shortly.
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6: It is 10:16 here on Sport Nation, and it's time to focus in on the very popular rugby league and the very popular Warriors. And Stephen, special guest joining us this morning, good friend of yours.
7: Yeah, hey King, Richie Barnett, how are you, King?
8: Good morning, Stephen and Spidey.
7: How are you, champion?
8: Good.
7: Okay, busy weekend in the footy. Let's just start with my dogs being beaten up, because I've had text saying I'm ducking and diving about my doggies, but beaten up by the Cowboys. What's going wrong? Where are the dogs falling over?
8: Geez.
7: Oh, hang on. Don't totally screw me over.
8: I mean, there is so much emphasis on Galvin, right?
7: Yep.
8: And how he's 20 years of age, and they're sort of ramming it down his throat to some degree, because it's an open conversation around, because of what we've seen a year ago to what it is now. It's quite different, and the pressure's on. The side itself is not really doing the disciplinary side of what they were really good at, which was defensively, right? That was their identity of their side. I know we're sick of identity.
7: No,
8: identity is the blueprint of a side. It's the blueprint of their side that the Doggies have always had, and they're missing that.
7: Dogs of war. They're no longer the dogs
8: attitude,
7: of war.
8: That is systems. No, they're not. They're not. They're like little puppies.
7: Settle down. I mean, the thing I struggle with is that their attack, they're starting to find something, but the middle's not working. And they're up against Tom Malolo and the likes of Reuben Cotter. Earlier, they would have been able to handle that, but they just seem weak in the middle, and that's where it was won, man. Let's be honest.
8: Yeah, and I think the game has changed somewhat, that the ruck speed is so different, the speed of the game has changed. They only were given, what is it, a month or so before they even considered changes and how they trained leading up to the six again rule, the repeat sets, and that's had a dramatic change in the type of style of play and the players that they have currently. So there's no point having a 130, 145 kilo guy who only lasts 10 minutes. It just doesn't work anymore. So adaptability in the sport is critical, but how can you adapt when you only get a month lead into something that you train for 3 or 4 months off season to get it right.
7: Are you disappointed with the high score lines? With the way this rule change has gone, you talk about pace. I'm feeling like I'm watching a little bit of Super League-y, and it feels a bit like that. But then you have games like the Panthers and the Seagulls last night, and it was back to normal.
8: All right. So from a traditional point of view, I guess it's, we want to see more defence. But from an eyes point of view, I think if the game is attractive to the people that are viewing it, we'll then start to adapt the game to meet the demands of what the viewers want. And it seems like the fast game, the attractive style, the speed of the ruck seems like it's pulling crowds and it's pulling viewers.
6: Richie, can we translate the number of points being scored into any part of that being related back to the restart of the

0: it's just brilliant. It's just, you take years of maturity to get something like that. His passing, his ability to read, play, amazing. Again, it comes down to, and I've got a friend in there who's in the back door too, Jimmy Dimmock, who does a lot of the work around execution. He's outstanding. And so with those types of, I guess, IQ in their coaching rank, there's no doubt that they'll be up there, but it's whether they're... The injury concerns around that, like the Tom Tjojevic and so on. There's so many layers to it. They're a threat, of course.
1: All right. Well, after you channeled the Mad Butcher, going, mate, I'm going to let you go. Where are you? Where are you having your Where are you having your morning coffee at East Auckland? And have you got your shirt on?
0: Well, no, I'm not. I'm normally at Pothokary, but today I'm in Broadbeach right now. I'm at the surf club walking around.
1: Oh, nice. All right. Hey, Smithy and I appreciate you coming on.
0: I'm in Queensland Territory, which is... I get itchy scratchy.
1: Oh, okay. Mate, thanks for giving us your time, buddy. Appreciate it.
0: No problem. No worries.
1: There
0: all right.
1: Go. Richie Barnett, former Kiwis captain, Sharky, and just, you know, Smithy, one of the good guys. One of the good
2: guys.
1: Well,
2: he is. And I'll tell you something else. If he pokes his nose in the Broadie Hotel a little bit later in the day... He might see Alfie, because Alfie likes to hold court in the Broadie. I've seen him on a number of occasions at the Broadbeach Hotel, Alfie Langer, because he's not running the water anymore, is he, for the Broncos?
1: No,
2: he's,
1: no.
2: He's got a bit more time on his hands. But Alfie Langer and Richie Barnett, that might be quite a tasty little reunion too.
1: Yeah, well, at least Alfie will have his shirt on. That's the most important thing.
2: Yeah, well, he does hold court. It's fascinating. It's Stephen, thank you very much for that review of the NRL. You know, we didn't even talk about the Roosters.
1: No.
2: And where do they sit on the table? And they were another one of Richie Barnett's teams, of course.
1: They've rushed up. They're sitting fourth on the ladder. I think they're sitting fourth on the ladder. Third. They're sitting third after that demolition job on the Broncos. So, yeah, they now look dangerous. Daly Cherry-Evans and Sam Walker in the halves, and a pack that is getting a little bit older but still delivering.
2: Yeah. James Tedesco.
1: James Tedesco.
2: It's 10:32 here on Sport Nation. When we return, we shall go to TVNZ's Luke Robinson, actually. I like talking to Luke out of Wellington. And he is a terrific all-rounder.
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6: 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The Bulletin.

0: direction, but no, by and large, we get it right. I think two of the penalty takers on the night changed their direction. The rest of them, we got spot on. So, Michael's a massive frame in that goal, and he probably puts the fear of God into some of the penalty takers. 6'5", and on full stretch, he's got a chance of saving it.
1: Let's look at the squad as a whole. What have you made of the defensive setup this year with Gerwood Reich in there, with Hiroki, as you've talked about, Daniel Hall? What do you think about the defensive structure this year?
0: I think it's been different. I think when we look at Jake Gerwood Reich, you don't realise he's only 22. Dan's not the oldest. I think we've had a couple of injuries that haven't allowed us to have the circle settle back four that we've had previously. Obviously Nando's been out. We've lost Francis over the last couple of weeks, and he gives us that attacking option with his delivery. So I think it's a little bit more unsettled, and that always makes it more difficult just to get that rhythm going, I think, even as a back four.
1: And the attack side of things, Guillermo, on the score sheet, it's been a little bit quieter this year in previous years, but the attack side of things this year?
0: Yeah, well, I think it's slightly been changed, Ian. We've had what you'd probably call a platform to play off in Big Cozzy, and he's done his job. He's got the golden boot. I think Guillermo may have scored four headers out of his last four, and he's hit a little bit of run of form. Jesse's been fabulous down that left hand side, and obviously given the support as player of the year, that showed. So we've had our threats. I don't think there's been any standout goal scorers in the league this year. Usually you get around 15 to 17 from the 26 games. So I think the games have been a lot tighter in respect of one goal scorer. I think they're spread. I don't think we've had as many goals from midfield as we did last year, though.
1: Right, let's look at what's coming up now. You've booked an appointment home and away with Adelaide United. They're an interesting side. I saw them play 45 minutes of the best football I've seen in the A-League for quite some time, not that long ago, but it was on the back of a really scratchy first half. What do you make of Adelaide?
0: I think, the coach has obviously come in and he set his way of playing. I think they're pretty direct. I think Goodwin makes a big difference to them, again, with his delivery. They've got the big lad in midfield who's decent. Aligic, I think, is a really good player. And I think they've become a little bit more structured than they have been over the past. Like the Cooper Stadium, Ian, it's, you've been to Adelaide with your support, and the Adelaide supporters do come out. And the Cooper Stadium, when you get 16,000-17,000 in there on a Friday night, is a fabulous arena for football players to go and show their ability, and so that's something we will look forward to.
1: Do you like the two league setup? You think that's apt at this point?
0: Yeah, I don't see why not at this point. I mean, it's going to happen in the Championship in the UK over the next couple of weeks. I think it's probably the fairest way of doing it, the travel that you have to do in this league is extensive, and it makes it difficult for us because we usually have two flights in and out of Adelaide, but it's part and parcel, and we get on with it. And we prepared differently this week. We went and stayed in a hotel prior to the game. We felt our home form had dipped a little bit compared to last year, and we just got the lads to prepare in a different way, and it seemed to pay off for us.
1: Yeah, I read about that, actually. That was an interesting way to go about things. What was the thinking behind doing that? Were you just trying to create more of an away environment? Is that what it was all about?
0: Yeah, we've kind of looked at the lads, and it's probably the focus. I mean, you know, as a sports person, sometimes that 24 hours, maybe even longer, before even a home game. People don't mean to, but your family can pull on you in certain directions. Something happens in your life, and you're kind of consumed by that. Whereas if you put the lads in a controlled environment and they're together, putting up focus is probably three or fourfold what it would normally be.
1: Interesting, really interesting. I was thinking to myself, I saw Steve was actually benched. In other words, he had to do a game from the grandstand, and I was thinking to myself, how often have you been yellow carded as a coach?

0: plenty of times, but I haven't had any reds in the A-League yet. There's a little bit of banter about that. You know, Dan got one at the end of last year. Steve's had one, but they still blame me for it anyway. They say I'm winding the fourth official up. By the time, you know, you get 50, 60 minutes, they've had enough that Steve and Danny have copped it this year.
1: Jonathan, it's Stephen O'Kyle here. Just been listening in. I have a question that sort of relates back to the taking of a penalty. Is it the hardest thing for a football player to get right?
0: No, I don't think so. I think the odds are stacked in the favour of the penalty taker. Even if as a goalkeeper we've got an idea or an inkling of where they would regularly put that, I think you look at the size of the goal. It's your decision. If you hit the ball with enough pace, and I generally think if you can go above the keeper's into the sort of mid to top end, you should score.
1: Fair play.
2: Here's an interesting one. From Craig, who said, I wonder how important the toss was for the penalty shootout. Having the port right there was massive. We'll never know if the result would have been different if it was at the other end. Now, I can see why you'd go to that end, because that's where you know, your fans are, your fan base is as such. Does that, in a way, put more pressure on a goalkeeper?
0: No, that's when you've really got... I think from our perspective, you know that they're going to wind the penalty takers up. So I think if you can get that home advantage, I think it puts huge pressure on the opposition penalty taker. I think you can really lose if you're a goalkeeper in a penalty situation. You know, you're either the hero or, you know, there's an expectation that people score. So I don't think there's extra pressure on the goalkeeper in that instance.
2: Jonathan, in terms of the All Whites, we've been talking about Michael, of course. But if you had to, and we put it on you, name the three goalkeepers to go to the World Cup for our side this time around, what would your makeup be?
0: I think it's probably similar to the group that they took for the last two international games. So I think Max Croker, you know, he had a good season up until the point where he hasn't been playing of late, but at Millwall, you know, they're in the playoffs for the Premier League. You've got AP playing in Poland, and you've got Michael obviously playing in the A-League here. I think probably the three that, you know, with the experience that they've got as well,

0: Great chatting to you, mate. We'll catch up soon.
1: Yeah, great. Thank you very much. See you soon, mate. Bye-bye.
0: Yeah, cheers. Jonathan Gould there, Stephen. Character, boy.
2: Oh, man.
0: Talk about watching. He's an entertainment himself. When he was head coach of Napier City Rovers, he's an entertainment himself. You knew what the score was and you knew how the game was going by looking at him.
2: I love listening to people that know their footy. You can throw something at them, they've got an answer straight out of their fingertips. Hey, just a quick reminder that that first semi-final leg between Auckland FC and Adelaide is at 6 o'clock this Saturday at Go Media Stadium. The other match being played is Sydney FC against the Newcastle Jets. So Sydney beat Melbourne victories. There are no Melbourne teams in the playoffs anymore, which was really quite a hard thing for some of those Melbournians to suck up. Friday, 9:35, the 15th of May, is the second leg between Auckland FC and Adelaide United. That'll be at Cooper Stadium. And then the Newcastle Jets-Sydney FC game will be Saturday at 9:40 at the home of the Newcastle Jets, which is McDonald's Jones Stadium. So the most important match this week that you need to go along to is 6 o'clock this Saturday at Go Media Mount Smart, Auckland FC, Adelaide United, Leg 1. Get them a monster win so it makes it just a little bit easier going to Cooper Stadium next week.
0: Yeah, I agree. Get a margin. Take a margin over there for the away leg. But what were they getting? 24s, 25,000s last year. Let's get back to that, eh? I know the numbers have dropped a wee bit this year. But Auckland fans, football fans, travel up from perhaps from Hamilton or across from the Harbour Bridge, which is such, apparently for rugby fans, such a journey. But I would imagine that football fans will turn up to Go Media Stadium in force in their numbers, get a sellout crowd. Get a sellout crowd and say to Adelaide, good luck, boys. Good luck coming into this environment. It's 11:22. We shall take a quick break. I see Daniel McCarty sitting there in the studio in Wellington, is poised and ready like a panther. A panther. Just look at him there. He's not even awake, for God's sake. It's 11:22. Back soon. Cobra.
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6: And now it's time to find out what's going on in the rural sector. Thanks to Tavendale and Partners, expertly navigating the primary sector's legal landscape.
7: In rural news, the Otago Regional Council is seeking public input to rank the worst pests in the region as it reviews its pest management plan. Initial feedback puts rabbits, feral cats and pest conifers at the top of the list. That list includes possums, rats, gorse, feral pigs, sycamore trees, wasps and Canada geese. A regional pest management plan identifies pests in the region and sets goals to either keep certain pests out of Otago, get rid of them or reduce them. There are 51 species managed under the Council's current regional pest management plan. The Council said feedback has been extended to May the 29th to capture as many opinions as possible before the next stage of the plan review, which is expected to be completed in 2028.
6: And that was your rural news, thanks to Tavendale and Partners, delivering exceptional legal expertise grounded in a genuine understanding of the primary sector.
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5: Midday, Daniel McCarty takes over, and of course he's in the capital, and he's just telling us off here that unfortunately he's missed out in terms of tickets for the Wellington Women's Phoenix return leg against the Brisbane Roar, which I understand is sold out, and it's one of the hot points in Wellington at the moment.
6: Yeah, looking forward to it, Smithy. They've been a right joy, although they've probably found their worst form over the last sort of 6 weeks or so. They sort of limped through to that weird break. Like, what serious competition is a four-week break for a team who finishes in the top two before actually playing? Brisbane had a game last week, so I was worried they're going to be ring rusty. They weren't in the first 4 minutes. They should have been 2-0 up. Michaela Woods hits the post, and you probably think maybe the tie's even safe at that stage. But credit Brisbane. I thought they were just simply the better team from there on in. And Wellington might, you know, be quite thankful that they've only got a 1-goal deficit to overturn. They thumped Brisbane 3-0 last time they played at Wellington, so certainly not beyond them.
5: Right, okay. Today's talking points on your show.
6: Well, plenty to discuss from the weekend with our listeners, as we always open the lines between 12 and 1 o'clock on 0800 150 811. I see the price for the World Cup has come out. Will it be tasty to the general public? I'm probably the wrong guy to answer it. I'd probably pay way more than what TVNZ have actually thrown out there for, what, 100 plus games, I think it is, Smithy. I'd love to talk about the roller coaster of a ride for Auckland FC fans. What was that like to be involved with? The penalty shooter. Aren't they great when your team's not involved? Yeah, so we'll discuss that. Super Rugby, who makes the six? Like, I think three teams are in, and I've got about eight teams going for the other three spots. Really interesting run homes for these sides. The Crusaders, not quite there, and they've got a really tricky run home against the Blues, Chiefs and Canes, and a bye too. We're taught the Warriors, they're just humming along. They just look like a quality rugby league side with very few flaws. Now, seven wins and two losses. Keen to discuss that. And one, two, or three State of Origin players for the Warriors this season. Stephen McIver can answer this.
7: Whoa.
6: Is it one, two, or three?
7: Well, Ford.
6: Ford, Capewell, Barnett.
7: Yeah.
6: Could they all make it?
7: Barney might be an issue if his health's not great, right? He could come as a, I'm not saying a liability, but he's had two knocks now, and I wonder about that one. On form, you go Ford, and on loyalty and still playing at the level, you'd go Capewell. So I say two.
6: But I think it's a legitimate question to ask. Three, and like that's halcyon days for the Warriors. I would argue, and great to see the coach learning the lessons of maybe rushing players back. That he vouched that the halves combination will remain intact and will start the next game, which is in a fortnight's time. So keen to get the thoughts of Warriors fans on that. After 1 o'clock, quarter past one, we'll welcome in Nisbo, Grant Nisbet, to run his eagle eye over Super Rugby and the team that's single-handedly making rugby great again, and the Canes, right, Smithy? Something like that. I've got to get some Hurricanes propaganda in for you.
7: Do you feel sick, Smithy? I'm feeling sick.
6: Yeah, do you feel a little bit sick in your mouth?
7: I feel a bit sick, yeah.
5: I'm Hurricanes territory. I'm Hurricanes territory.
7: I'm a Chiefs territory.
6: Smithy doesn't early crow like I do.
7: Please, God.
5: No, here's the thing.

0: Yeah. Can I just ask you one thing? No football results for you this morning, Daniel?
1: No, I was going to finish off here, Smithy, that we will have our Monday mop-up panel, Aidan McLaughlin, and one very proud Spurs fan in Graham Beasley. You're out of the relegation zone. You've stopped listening to the voices in your head and you've stopped crying. Not my words, they were the words of your manager. Gee, Disubi's got them going all right, Smithy.
0: He's a maniac on the sideline. He has just got the fourth official or the fifth official permanently in his pocket trying to keep him within zones. And when the final whistle was actually called this morning, they were so far over time, he felt, that he was on the field. He was about 4 metres on the field. Quite incredible. And by the way, one of the most passionate Spurs supporters in Wellington may be the guy you're talking to at 1 o'clock.
1: Oh, of course he is. Of course he is, yeah. I'll mention that to him. He'd be very happy. Disubi, I love. He lets you know how you feel. Not enough coaches do that, right?
0: No,
1: you're
0: right.
1: Great, then an Italian lobby is an official rather than giving brown paper bags and bribes. Looks like Italian football might be mired in another little refereeing scandal, but we'll leave that for another day, Smithy.
0: Leave that for another day. Okay, that's this afternoon, Daniel. All the very best for your show. It will be a beauty, no doubt. Plenty to talk about. We've got so many texts, Daniel, that you could probably borrow too if you have a quiet moment or two.
1: Yeah,
0: Like the one from Mikey Stephen, who says, "Guys, I'm from Canterbury, and the people I hang with don't have the angst that you guys in Auckland seem to have over rugby versus league. We would love a South Island NRL team as well as our NPC and Crusaders. There's a large enough population to support both. And, of course, you've got the stadium down there now as well. The way I see it, it is connecting with the fans that's different up there. That's the difference up there. I wish Carl Budge all the very best." You know Carl Budge.
2: Yeah.
0: An enviable job, Stephen.
2: Is that an unenviable job or I think it is. He is one of the he turned the tennis open into an event rather than a tournament. He had already had contacts with the WTA, so the Women's Week was always going to be strong, right? But you know, he did his time and his legacy has continued with Nicholas Lamperin. This one, I think, will be a real challenge. And I think there are things that aren't in his favour, just the game itself. But he can turn things around by creating the fan experience. Has he got it right so far? He's crowing on his own channels that it's looking better. So I think this is a wait and see, but I think it'll be harder than he thinks, unless he just makes it simple. Let them go there, make it a great experience. Things will take care of itself.
0: Right, here's a text from Don C. from New Plymouth. Jeez, you guys, your constant dribble about how great league is about as boring as the game itself. Got roped into a league test back in the day, New Zealand versus Australia at Rotorua, and although we had a pretty good night, without a doubt, 20 minutes into the game, all but a couple of us were asleep. To watch 10 players walking around the park and two or three trying to knock each other out, really no skill whatsoever, and pick up the paper the next day and it was one hell of a game. I'd go further to say a day at home with the missus holds more appeal to me than

0: say.
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3: 11:39 and the Monday morning at this time, we always like to catch up with Michael Guerin on racing over the weekend. Was a relatively busy one with races here in particular at on Saturday anyway at Riccarton and Tarapa. And, of course, they had down there the Easter Cup, which was won by Stonybreck, and good money too with Opie on board with the Walker Burgesson team. The Waikato had a good meeting at two at Tarapa. With the listed race there, the Victory Centre Stakes, and that was won by Excite for Roger Jameson, his understudy Master Wellwood, and George Rook was in the saddle for them. So let's look at Robert Wellwood. Of course, let's go to Michael about that right now. Michael, you saw a pretty exciting 2-year-old at Tarapa over the weekend. You caught your eyes on.
4: Yeah, morning, Smithy. Big hi to you and to all the Sport Nation listeners. Yeah, he's a pretty good horse, Excite. He was leaving maidens when he won that $80,000 listed race on Saturday. But look, he looks like a good horse. You can just see them a mile away. He was placed in a group on the start before, placed fourth. There's a little sneaky chance he heads to Ellerslie in 2 weeks because Ellerslie have a really busy time coming up. But if he happens to win again, they might sneak him across the Tasman for the JJ Atkins. Now, that's on June the 13th. That's the only Group 1 2-year-old race in Australia we ever win as Kiwis. We've won it twice in the last 20 years because we just don't win Australian Group 1 2-year-old races. And I'm not saying he'll win this, Smithy, because they're really hard races to win. But he frames himself beautifully, moves beautifully. He's bred to be a good horse, and he's getting better every time I see him on the track. So Excite, for me, alongside Vegas Queen, which was a really nice training performance from Kenny Ray to bring her back and win fresh up after a couple of zeros. They were the two highlights there. And down at Addington, Tiaka had a huge day. They sent Opie down with the white gloves on, and he just rode the day beautifully. So he had a treble down there. So they've had a really strong last month, Tiaka, because they were in a bit of a battle, a black type battle, so the black type races, with Stephen Marsh. And then about a month, in the last month, they've probably won about six black type races, and Marshy's won maybe one. So that's them done for the season. They will win the premiership, they'll win the stakes premiership, and they'll win the black type premiership. So another very, very big season for Tiaka. Even though at the start of the season, Smithy, it didn't quite look like they would be that dominant, they've been really strong through the autumn.
3: Michael, you also, of course, kept an eye on racing in Australia over the weekend, and some of them, biggest races, of course, were part of Morfettville, the South Australian Carnival. You really like the performance of Wigmore at $51 on our tote.
4: Yeah, well, it's a great New Zealand story. So he's a New Zealand-bred horse who won the South Australian Derby. It's $1 million. He's a good example of how a horse can mean a lot of different things for a lot of different people. He was sold as a weanling, so when he's a baby, for $1,700. He was then sold by the people who bought him for $1,700 at the yearling sales in the B catalogue for $25,000, and that was to Kaylee and Kevin Myers. He then won a race as a 3-year-old this season, then ran fourth in the New Zealand Derby, was sold again, and trust me, it'd be for a lot more than $25,000. It'd be well into the six figures, to OTI Thoroughbreds. Now, they syndicate horses all over the world, but they are now set up in New Zealand as well, and they buy a lot of New Zealand horses. So they've then bought this horse who started at 1,700, grew to 25,000, grew to whatever they paid for him, took him to Australia, and now he's run the South Australian Derby, which he pays for himself. He's totally paid for, regardless, and he's now qualified for major races, potentially like a Melbourne Cup. Not this year, but next year. So remarkable how he would now have a whole bunch of owners because OTI are big-time syndicators. And that horse has had, which only three, and he's had four different sets of owners already. And everybody's got a slice of the pie. So

0: won the South Australian Derby, which New Zealand horses are very good at doing, winning derbies. But OTI, they've had 8 individual Derby winners, and most of them are sourced by an agent out of Cambridge called Phil Cataldo. Very smart guy, quite a quietly spoken guy. He doesn't sort of get round and talk about himself a lot and show off, but he's got an incredible record at buying horses for the OTI who go to Australia and win derbies or oaks or million-dollar races. In fact, I think he's probably bought about 3 or 4 in the last 5 or 6 years. So quite remarkable to think that one association through Phil, looking at these horses, selling them to the OTI, they're being syndicated, can have so much success, and yet not something or somebody you hear a lot about. So there's always these little individual heroes behind all these stories, but Wigmore, a very varied story that lots of different people have had their fingerprints on.
1: Mike, I'm cross with myself because I set myself to watch the Kentucky Derby yesterday and I damn well didn't. What did you make of it? Have you been there? What did you make of it?
0: Yeah, I've been to Kentucky Derby. It's a very different day. It's very American. Like, so you'd understand this so well because you travel to lots of great sports events. Sometimes you go to different countries and it's very welcoming. Oh, it's really great. And you go and things are made easy for you. And other times you go places and America's very much stand in that queue. Yes, sir. No, sir. Or you do this, sir. Yes, sir. All that rubbish. And the more you pay, the better the experience. And when you get to the Derby, there's 150,000 people there. So unless you're in a really nice box or a really nice area, you can't see the race. You've got to watch it on the big screen. It's a mammoth occasion, much like the Super Bowl. It's a mammoth, mammoth deal. But, you know, it's a bloody hard thing to go to and enjoy the experience because there's a lot of push and shove. And as I said, it's very American. And, of course, Lexington and that part of Kentucky, you know, there's not hotel accommodation for 20,000, 30,000, 40,000, 50,000 people. So it is a difficult day to go to. But yesterday was a very special day for world racing. So the horse who won, a Golden Tempo, is an amazing story because he won, and the jockey who won the race, his older brother, ran second in the race. So two brothers quintetted it. But that's not the remarkable part. Golden Tempo is trained by Cherie DeVoe, who becomes the first woman to train a Kentucky Derby winner. Now, I know it sounds kind of weird to us because in New Zealand, a female trainer winning a major race is just irrelevant. We're just so used to it that we never draw a comparison between male and female trainers. They're just horse trainers. And to a degree, Australia's a little bit like that because obviously Gay Waterhouse has had such a mammoth footprint and now people like Annabelle Archibald have come along. And it's just so common here. But in America, it's not. So a historic moment for her and for the sport of horse racing. And as she said afterwards, if I can inspire one other young lady to go on and do this with her life, well, that'd be fantastic. So it's taken 152 years. It was the 152nd Kentucky Derby. And Chevelle DeVoe, who's only been training for about 8 years, she's from a racing family, and her husband's a bloodstock agent, so she's well versed in it all. And she used to work for Chad Brown, who's a big, big-time trainer. But she now becomes the woman, the first one, to ever win a Kentucky Derby. So really special Kentucky Derby on a whole bunch of fronts, and had massive viewership. Racing in America can sometimes struggle, Smithy, because there's so much going on there, particularly at the moment with the NBA finals and all that, that they had a viewing audience of about 20 million people, which is a lot of people for a sporting event these days outside the big ones, NBA and NFL, in North America. So there is still interest in racing over there, but it tends to be the big events, really, really interesting. The middle-of-the-road events, not quite so interesting.
1: Michael Guerin will be with us on Wednesday as part of the midweek mail run, of course, when we'll preview what's coming up and racing in this country during the week and overseas as well. Look forward to that, Michael. See you then.
0: Yeah, see you then, buddy.
1: Thank you. With us, a review there of the Kentucky Derby. Been to every race, hasn't he, Michael Guerin? Every race meeting. 150,000 people, that's a big queue for a hot dog, that. It's 11.48 here on Sport Nation. 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
13: 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Oh, man.
1: 52, Ian Smith, Stephen McIver with you this morning, but only for another 4 minutes, which gives us an opportunity to read some of the texts out. And I reiterate, it's been great. Thank you very much. We dine out on feedback, and you've been fantastic this morning. Here's one. I'm a mad Warriors fan, but have to admit that the national love affair with the team is not translating into love at local level. Rugby clubs are not growing. And in fact, two clubs in Wellington are not entering premier teams this year. With the demise of Victoria University Hunters, there's not a single club remaining in the city proper, Stephen. So there you go.
14: Yeah, it's tough, right? But I get it.
4: But I still maintain, change the way rugby is done, right? I still struggle with the fact that the old order used to be you play for your club, you play for your province, and then you get to play for the All Blacks if you're good enough, right? I think it's still muddled now because all those these academies that are, you know, trying to turn young men into professional rugby players, and they're missing out on that club environment because they're being shifted pretty quickly and not playing senior rugby, where old boys that have been around for 20, 30 years, give them a good old going over and teach them how to harden up, you know? I think because my first experience with rugby as a kid was a Renfrew Shield Challenge. Waikato Counties. I've still got the ticket in my thing. It was like I think it was a 18-all draw, and Waikato retained the shield. Then I went to, when I was in Hamilton working, I ended up being like the promotions manager for Melville Rugby. Best time ever. Saturday afternoons. Cost me my first marriage, but hell, it was good fun.
1: We'll just leave it at that, shall we? Hi guys, just wondering what your thoughts are on the rugby entertainment factor in stadiums for the value of the ticket prices. Rugby priced out of their own market. Could a reduction in prices like 50% to see if there is a price point for rugby supporters?
4: I reckon they're on the money there. Absolutely. Excuse the phrase on the money. You look at the ticket pricing. I sometimes think the Warriors give away they have $10 tickets. You know, come in and they'll family. What is it? Bro, I haven't been to a Warriors game for donkeys. You can get in for like, what, 50 for family of four? Something like that, and then you see a single ticket price for a rugby game, and it's astronomical. Suddenly, you're paying $200 to get in. Then the kids are going to want to eat, they want to drink, and nah.
1: I think I've got to, and I never thought I'd have to say this about rugby, but rugby, like other sports, have got to find a window. They've got to find themselves a window. And we've had texts in here about playing more games in the daylight hours.
4: Yeah,
1: playing also perhaps looking at a Monday night game. Certainly, we talked about it a little earlier off air about the fact that they gift NRL or Rugby League Sundays. It's a gift. Have it. Have Sundays. And Sunday is a genuinely big sporting day.
4: Television rights holders need to get into this. They could make a big change.
1: Stephen, Melville have no senior A rugby team this year in the Waikato Premier Competition. There you go. Does that not reflect the whole situation?
4: Man.
1: Brian, thank you very much, Brian. You've been brilliant today. Your input out absolutely outstanding. Great working with you, Stephen.
4: Thanks for having me, Smithy. Yeah, it was fun. Thanks.
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afternoon, finally. A few seconds early, but it is officially the afternoon on a Monday. It is Mondays with me, McCarty. Braden Harrison is alongside as we take you through to 3 o'clock. We open the lines right this very moment. 0800 150 811. You are the star this hour. Go and join us. We will always prioritise calls. Love to get your voice on this beautiful thing called sport. You could also text the program on the Signet Powerbank text machine. That is 8833. It's been quite busy. The text machine, that is. Let's keep that continuing into the afternoon and into the early evening on 8833. What is coming up on the show other than you? Well, after 1 o'clock, we'll play the presser. Any questions need to be fired this way, they will, but we'll revisit some of the more interesting press conference audio from the weekend. Get us thinking. Grant Nisbet joins the show at 1:15, lead rugby commentator at Sky Sport to review the latest happenings in Super Rugby. It's complicated. That's the way I'd describe it. That's how I'm going to update my Super Rugby relationship status here, Braden. It's complicated as far as figuring out who's going to make the six. I've got half the teams in. 4, 5, 6, who makes the playoffs? I'm not sure. Maybe Nisbo can offer me some light. Maybe you, listener, can offer me some light. He'll join the show about 1:15. Have a live TRB odds update. We will in no way over or underreact. Well, after 2 o'clock, after one kick at a time, as we revisit the sporting weekend through commentary, we'll welcome in the Monday mop-up. Panel, Ada McLaughlin and Graham Beasley are back at it this week. Looking forward to that at about 2:15. We'll find out what Millsy and Guy have got planned after 3 o'clock. That is all still ahead of us, but to kick off things, the Monday memo. What a roller coaster for Auckland FC. Enjoy that one? Who doesn't love a penalty shootout? Well, Melbourne City fans, I would say. Yes, Auckland FC took the ultra-dramatic route to move on from their elimination final in the A-League thanks to a penalty shootout win over City after conceding a dramatic injury time equaliser that sent it to extra time. Auckland held their nerve during a shootout that went to sudden death if the drama wasn't of high enough proportions. It was high quality drama after a low quality 90 minutes, I would argue, but that doesn't really matter. You advance, you go through, and hey, Auckland FC fans, you don't actually need to win to progress. Speaking of not winning, that is 6 wins in a row. No, it's 6 matches without a win for Auckland. Are their fans a little concerned ahead of battling Adelaide in the next round? Based on form, you'd have to say Adelaide are favourites. Tell me if I'm wrong there. Meantime, the Wellington Phoenix women will have to take the long, hard road in their A-League women's semi-final after losing to Brisbane Roar 2-1 in the first leg last night. The Knicks scored after just 2 minutes, should have doubled their lead 2 minutes later, but over the course of the game were the second-best side. Staying with football, up